0: Also heard that Metcalf made the first physical contact, but witnesses described it as minor. They testified that moments later, Anthony pulled out a 5-inch folding knife from his backpack and stabbed Metcalf in the chest. The defense argues Anthony acted out of self-defense and fear. Now, one of the key witnesses is a 17-year-old teammate of Metcalf's who was under the tent. He testified that Metcalf tried to avoid a fight, telling Anthony, quote, "Dude, I'm not going to fight you at a track meet."
1: If Carmelo Anthony is convicted of first-degree murder, he could get a life sentence. An American college student found dead after going missing in Japan. Here's Fox's Madison Scarpino.
2: Weston Higginbotham was just 20 years old. He loved nature, cared so much about the environment, according to his family. They say they are heartbroken. This all comes just over a week since Weston first went missing. The parents say they last saw him in their Kyoto hotel room last Friday, and they let the well-traveled 20-year-old do his own thing. Local police confirm Weston got off at a train at the Yamashina Station in Kyoto. The area is home to tons of hiking routes and trails, but shortly after the train ride, Weston's location from his phone went completely dark, and that's when his parents started to worry. This all prompted a massive search for the Auburn student.
1: We don't know the cause of death. General but credible threats have prompted Seattle Mayor Katie Wilson to activate stadium district security cameras ahead of the World Cup. Bypassing normal privacy protocols, that heightened monitoring comes as the city prepares for big crowds. I'm Roger Stern, and this is Fox News.
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5: Partly cloudy skies will carry us into the night. A little bit of a breeze out of the south at 10 to 15 miles per hour with a low of 66. Increasing cloudiness on Sunday. Some late-day thunderstorms are not out of the question with a high of 88 and a breezy southeast wind around 20 miles per hour. We may see a few more thunderstorms on Monday. Otherwise, we're partly cloudy and hot with a high right around 90. From the Storm Center at Kelvin TV, I'm meteorologist Adam Rowe.
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6: 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The following program has been pre-recorded. 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
8: From the wild world of D.C. politics to America's culture clash, brace yourself for the reality check you've been waiting for. The one and only Mike Gallagher.
9: I got to be careful when I get hung up on something. I know I sound like a little bit of a broken record. I cannot get over how different a place like Japan feels to the United States. You know, we're certainly better. We are the greatest country in the world. I believe in American exceptionalism. And we know all the reasons why we're so proud to be Americans. A poll just came out that said of Democrats, less than one out of every five Democrat feels proud to be an American during this 250th anniversary of our nation. On the Republican side, more than two-thirds of Republicans are proud. More than two-thirds of Republicans consider ourselves proud Americans. So I took this vacation last week to Japan. I really like visiting there. I like the culture. I love the food. I love everything about Tokyo and Kyoto. And I just kept, I'm just always amazed at how clean and how well-run and functional it is. Wonder what their position is on birthright citizenship. We're watching for a Supreme Court host of decisions today, one of which might be the birthright citizenship legal case. President Trump doesn't believe that you should be able to sneak across the border illegally, have a baby on American soil, and then that baby immediately becomes an American citizen. Normal people don't agree with that. Wonder what they what their policy over birthright citizenship is in Japan. Last year, a 6-3 majority of justices limited the ability of courts to try to shut down Trump's efforts to end birthright citizenship. And he doesn't seem very optimistic that this court is going to uphold the ban. And I just continue to believe that we fail each other almost because we want the intentional destruction. Just on the subject of birthright citizenship alone, if it doesn't go Trump's way, we are again going to be treated to desperate women who are illegal citizens, illegal immigrants, I should say, citizens of another country who come here illegally, have a baby, so that they can get all the benefits and advantages of a citizen baby. The free health care, the medicine, the neonatal care. Just get across the Rio Grande, sneak into this country, have a baby, and you're good to go. I've got friends who live near the border in South Texas. And they've told me what an absolute racket it is. And these aren't people who are particularly political. They just said it's a revolving door. Women come right across the border. They sneak across. They have a baby. And presto, they've got an American citizen in the family. You can't think that's normal. And I keep asking the question after my trip to Japan, why do we have to live this way? California. Here we go again. They're up to, 60% of the ballots have been counted. 60%! This is Thursday. The primary was Tuesday. But because Republicans did pretty well in California, which is sending shockwaves throughout the entire country, well, the Californians can't quite get those ballots counted. Yeah, I got a lot of mail-ins. We got drop boxes. We got to look at some dimpled chads and some hanging chads. It's going to take a while. Why do we have to live this way? I absolutely look you in the eye and I say to you, do you think it's acceptable that one of our most prominent states in America can't count ballots after an election in a reasonable and timely fashion? Ask Floridians about how they count ballots here. Ask Governor DeSantis. He's already taken some jabs at Governor Hairgel out there in California. DeSantis says it's a disgrace that they can't count the ballots on time. It's funny, when the Democrats win out in California, they seem to know that night. Oh, Democrat wins. Wait, let's pop the champagne corks. Republicans do well. Well, we got to shut it down. You know what they're doing. They're going to delay the counting. They're shutting it down because they got to go figure out how many votes they got to go get in order to propel Karen Bass and the Democrats to victory. You know what they're doing. I know what they're doing. They know what they're doing. And we all pretend that it's somehow legit. Why do we have to live this way? I mean, we don't. We don't have to put up with this. It's madness. It's absolute insanity. And we don't have to continue. We shouldn't tolerate it. I'd love to know why we tolerate it. I keep asking the question, why can't we do things like Japan does? Why can't our cabs be clean? Why can't our trains be clean and run on time? Why can't our streets be clean? It's pride. It's pride. It's national pride. When I saw this poll today, there you go. Less than one out of five Democrats believes in this country, is proud of the United States. Over two-thirds of Republicans are proud to be an American. We're not the same. We're just not the same. This is a poll that was conducted by Elon University. It was published Tuesday. Those surveys were asked what term best described how they felt when they thought about the United States marking its 250th birthday, its semi-quincentennial birthday. 18% of self-described Democrats, 18, said they felt proud. 17% of self-described Democrats feel grateful. 21% of Democrats feel conflicted about America. 15% feel disappointed. 6 feel frustrated. 24% had no strong feelings whatsoever. Now, look on the Republican side. Only 1% of Republicans feel disappointed in America. Only 1% feel frustrated. 1%. And when asked about pride, a whopping two-thirds of Republicans feel they're proud to be an American. We don't have to live this way. And if you're not proud to be an American, if you hate this country, you have every right to go somewhere where you'll be happier. And I don't say that to try to be a mean-spirited jerk. Go somewhere where you'll be satisfied. I had a real long conversation with a family member yesterday. It was a challenging, difficult conversation because this particular family member, who I love dearly, is just miserable. Just a miserable, unhappy person in a dark place. It breaks my heart. We are surrounded by people who are in a constant state of depression and despair and misery. Most of us, though, on the right, are pretty happy. We feel blessed. We're grateful to be in this country. We're grateful to be an American. But clearly, the vast majority of American Democrats are not. I can guarantee you that about 99% of the Japanese are proud of Japan. I can promise you they're proud of their country. That's why there aren't any garbage cans anywhere. There's no trash cans. And there's no trash. Because they wouldn't dream of dumping trash on the ground. I've shared the story about how at the radio station and the studios in the Tampa Bay area where I work, it's near a hotel and it's not far from the Tampa airport, and a bunch of Uber drivers park their cars in and around our parking lot. You should see what our staff has to do every morning because of the garbage and the trash, the cups and the food and the plastic knives and forks that they just dump onto the parking lot and throw into the bushes, dump onto the grass. It's disgusting. And this is going to sound bigoted. I wonder how many of those are natural Americans. I wonder how many of those Uber drivers are from the United States. I can pretty well guarantee you most of them are not. We don't have to accept this. We shouldn't tolerate this. We shouldn't put up with it. 800-655-MIKE. Look around right now at the primary season. Again, in California, they're likely cheating again on the congressional ballots. Republicans are surging. Democrats have to run the table on November 3rd in order to try to regain control of the House. It's actually very unlikely for them to do that. Now, I get nervous about saying that because I don't want to discourage you from voting. But things are actually looking pretty doggone good for us. We just got to stay in the court. We got to stay the course. We got to fight the good fight. We got to get off the couch. We got to get engaged, and we got to get involved, because we shouldn't tolerate what we've been tolerating. Let's get your take on all of it. 800-655-MIKE. Welcome in. It's Thursday in the Relief Factor Studios. I hope you join me. One number does it all. 800-655-6453. 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
14: Hey, it is almost summertime. We are headed into the grilling months, and I hope you'll consider My Grilly. It is taking America by storm. Father's Day is almost here. If you're tired of giving mom or dad, rather, the same old gifts, the socks, the coffee mugs, I found something he's going to go bonkers over. It's called My Grilly. If you're watching right now on Salem News Channel, you're seeing what it looks like. It's a basket. It's like a little basket. It's a grilling device that will make perfect wings, fries, sausages, peppers, corn on the cob. I could never make corn on the cob on the grill. 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There's a text from Pennsylvania. Mike, the reason Japan is so wonderful, only 3.35% of the population is comprised of foreigners. We've been infiltrated with people who don't want to assimilate. You think somebody who drives an Uber, who parks overnight near the airport and dumps all their garbage into the grass, onto the sidewalk, onto the parking lot, where every day Robert Haley and the team out here have to clean up morning after morning, you think those are people willing to assimilate? You think they're proud of America? Think they're proud to be here? Ralph's in Florida. Hey, Ralph, welcome aboard. You're on the Mike Gallagher Show. Hello.
15: Hi, all right. Thank you for taking that call. This is an analogy for escalators. As you can visualize an up escalator and a down escalator next to it. Trump is locally on the golden up escalator, and his staff is followed right behind him. On the adjacent one, the down escalator, are the poor Democrats fighting over one another to go up that down escalator. And it's just a joke of what they're trying to do. Every time Trump comes up with a new idea, they keep boo-booing it, and they can't come up with their own ideas.
14: Well, they're in complete chaos. If you look at who they're now nominating, terror sympathizers, Nazi sympathizers, and the party is embracing these people. They don't know what to do. They have been kind of hijacked by the far left wackos and crazies and radicals. If they had any sense at all, they'd try to moderate and get back toward the middle, but it's too late for that. We don't have to live this way. We don't have to tolerate it anymore. What are we going to do about it? 800-655-MIKE. Join us.
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19: News. I'm Carmen Roberts. Police in Toledo, Ohio are searching for the shooters who opened fire at a neighborhood festival today, injuring several people.
20: Once the shots get fired, everybody just want to scatter and everything. Yeah, we were just sitting right there having a good time talking to our people, and then the shots just got the fire in.
19: Oh, the victims were rushed to hospitals, but the extent of the injuries is not known, and the number of people injured is not known. Police are urging people to avoid the area near the Old West End Festival. Auburn University student Weston Higginbotham, who vanished in Japan after leaving his family during an argument, is found dead after a week search.
21: This is a horrific outcome to what was supposed to be a dream vacation in Japan.
19: Fox's Madison Scarpino. The family confirmed that volunteer searchers found Weston's body in the mountainous area outside Kyoto. 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
26: We'll call it partly cloudy as we go through the evening and into the night with a low of 66. South winds will be at 10 to 15 miles per hour. Increasing cloudiness on Sunday. Some late-day thunderstorms are possible with a high of 88. Southeast winds will be breezy at 15 to 25 miles per hour. A few more thunderstorms are possible on Monday. Otherwise, we're partly cloudy and hot with a high right around 90 degrees. From the Storm Center at KELOWN TV, I'm meteorologist Adam Roy.
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1: 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So Los Angeles is still counting the ballots. Yep, 36 hours after the polls closed almost. They've got 62% of the votes reported. There are more than 322,000 ballots still outstanding. Spencer Pratt holds a 38,000 vote lead, and you just know that lead's going to evaporate. You know what's going to happen. Oh, the late mail-in ballots are tightening the race. And maybe this ramen lady, the Democrat, who's worried about windmills, maybe she's going to win. And Spencer Pratt will be knocked out of the race. How about Steve Hilton for governor? What's going to happen to his... this is Thursday. And they can't do better than about 60%. And you know what they're doing. You know full well what they're up to. Here was Steve Hilton last night with Laura Ingraham on Fox News Channel.
2: Appreciate that. It's insane. This election system that they've created here is just another monument to their uselessness, another version of high-speed rail. And just to really underline the point that you made about the corruption, I remember last time round, last elections we had here, I had a whistleblower that contacted me from a post office describing that there they had different buckets they were supposed to put the ballots in after they'd come in after election day, and they were explicitly told that it didn't just have to be a postmark that was on or before election day that qualified. If the date was handwritten, that would be okay as well. And you just think, what? It's just unbelievable. And, of course, that's why so many people don't believe the results.
1: Of course he's right. No wonder you doubt the integrity of our elections. How could you believe it? Compare Florida to California. You ought to hear what Ron DeSantis is saying about this preposterous delay in counting the ballots in California. They don't do that in Florida. They don't do that in states that have their act together. Red states count ballots. Blue states wait until they get the ballots they need in order to get the outcome they want. And look, we could have said that about 2020. If you said it though about 2020, you might get the Tina Peters treatment. You may wind up in jail. You're not allowed to doubt the outcome of an election. Not the 2020 election. Now, you could doubt the 2016 election. That one was okay. This has the California catastrophe, the California abomination, the fact that they've only counted 60% of the votes from 3 days ago, sums up everything about what Americans really feel about the election process in America. You know, pardon my language, you know damn well they don't need to wait until for days and weeks to count the ballot. This is intentional. Yasmin, can you find the clip in the archives of all the Democrats who said that the 2016 election was rigged for Donald Trump? It was under fraud. I think we also have it on the text line. It's a powerful video because it's a video that should shut down anybody who is going to refute how you're reacting to California this week. It's a powerful video that shuts down anybody who pretends that you're not allowed to question the outcome of an election. Or if you do, you might go to jail. If you question the outcome of an election, you might get debanked. You might get put on the no-fly list. You might lose your job. You might lose your reputation. You might get destroyed if you dare suggest that there's something very, very hinky, very dubious about our elections. And I used to play a clip, and this may be a good day to pull it out of the mothballs a little bit, get it out of the archives, a clip where every prominent Democrat in America said that Trump was not legitimately elected in 2016. I mean, if you haven't seen this or heard this clip, it will blow your mind because you're going to say, well, wait a minute. When anybody dared to even issue a peep about fraud or illegitimacy in 2020, they got destroyed. Why didn't all these people get destroyed? Hillary, John Lewis, Jimmy Carter, Debbie Wasserman, they all said it. They all said Trump wasn't legitimately elected. We got the receipts. We'll see if we can find it out of the archives here and turn it around for you. 800-655-MIKE. Why can't we? And again, don't get me wrong when I say why can't we be like Japan. We don't want to be like Japan. But why do we tolerate the kinds of things that Japan would never put up with? Again, it's one of the most remarkable visits you could ever make, and I urge you to do it. If you ever have a chance to go visit Tokyo, if you ever have a chance to go to Kyoto or Osaka, I urge you to go. It is a remarkable experience. It is revolutionary to see what a well-run, very highly populated industrial city looks like. It's like going to, I'm not kidding you, it's like going to Oz. The public restrooms are cleaner than the restroom in your own home, probably. The cabs are all sparkling, perfectly clean. The drivers with white gloves, when they stop on the side of the road, they take out a feather duster and they're dusting off their car because they have such pride in what they do. Not Uber. Not car services, taxi cabs. And they have it all. By the way, they have all the technology that we have over here. They've got Uber. They've got all the different, you know, accoutrements that we have here. It's just done perfectly. Not a gum wrapper on the ground. Pristine streets. You think there's potholes? Don't even dream of it. You think there's homeless people laying around on every corner? Drug addicts roaming through the streets like zombies? Don't even dream of it. Doesn't even happen. The people are friendly, caring. The food is unbelievable. The price is good. Well, just about, it's supposed to be an expensive city? Dollar does real well against the yen. It's an entirely different experience. And my question is, why do we put up with the way things are here in America? Don's in Illinois. Don, welcome to the Mike Gallagher Show. Hello.
3: Hey, Mike. Love your show.
1: Thank you.
3: We visited our son about 10 years ago who was stationed in Japan with the Marine Corps. So we went to Tokyo and we went to Okinawa where his base was. And Japan is holding on to their ethnicity as well as their pride, and they're the most polite people you'll ever meet in the world. They are proud to be Japanese, and that's all they want. And one of the most impressive things I saw was when they were pushing our plane away from Tokyo to go to Okinawa. The whole ground crew came up, lined up at the white line, and bowed to the plane as we were pushing away.
1: That happened to me all week long, Don. It gave me chills. When I checked out of the hotel, I kid you not, and I was in a nice hotel. I mean, it wasn't a 10-star luxurious, but it was a nice upscale hotel. Now, I'm going to tell you this, and you're going to think I'm crazy. When I checked out of the hotel, the clerk from behind the counter, I had my bags, was going out to get into the cab to go to the airport. The clerk comes from around the counter, follows me out into the parking lot, into the driveway in front of the hotel. The bell guy and another manager comes out, lines up, and waves at me and bows as I'm driving away. I'm just telling you, I'm thinking, if that happened in the USA, we'd call 911. We'd think they're stalkers. We'd think they're up to something. They stole something from us. All they are is friendly and giving and gracious, and they have like a servant's heart. And it's unbelievable how clean, and the ATMs are spotless. Everything just pretty remarkable. It was a great experience, and I just keep saying to you, why in the world can't we be like that? We are the greatest country in the world. Why can't we act like it? 800-655-6453. I'll show how great you are. Wait till I read some numbers for you, how we're doing in the Prison Fellowship Angel Tree Summer Camp campaign. We got a little bit of a ways to go, but I think we're going to get there with God's help and your love and blessing. Those details and more coming up.

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0: to the south at 10 to 15 miles per hour with a low of 66. Increasing cloudiness on Sunday, some late day thunderstorms are not out of the question with a high of 88 and a breezy southeast wind around 20 miles per hour. We may see a few more thunderstorms on Monday, otherwise we're partly cloudy and hot with a high right around 90. From the Storm Center at Kelvin TV, I'm meteorologist Adam Rudd.
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0: Mike Gallagher.
1: I was very proud and very excited to find out yesterday that I made the top 10 list again of the Talkers Magazine Heavy 100 list. They consider it the, they call it the most important talk show host in the world, and I once again made the top 10. Number 9, I was very proud to be there. But if I'm such a hot shot on the Talkers Magazine talk media list, how is it that we only got 2 kids sponsored today in our Prison Fellowship Angel Tree campaign? 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I want to get to 900 by week's end. Right now we have 848 kids sponsored. We've only had like 2 or 3 kids sponsored all day. $200 will send a child to a Christian summer camp, and these children happen to be sons and daughters of American prisoners. You're going to save summer for them. 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They're going to learn about Christ's blessing and redemption. $25, $50, $100. If you appreciate what we do here at Team Gallagher, please support our prison fellowship campaign. Look, I know 148 kids is wonderful and generous, but why can't we get to 1,000? Wouldn't that be an incredible number? 1,000 kids getting to go to summer camps because of you? Please just go to MikeOnline.com. You'll see the counter there. It says 848 right now. And I was really hoping we'd be past 900. That means I just need 52 people to pop in $200. 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And you're going to be supporting a beautiful Christian ministry called Prison Fellowship. Thank you, thank you, thank you for all of your support so far. And let's not stop now. We've got a few days left. And nothing would make me happier than to get to 1,000 kids who are going to get to enjoy a week of sunshine, fellowship, great food, campfires, and the Bible. A lot of these kids are going to be saved. You're going to save a lot of kids' souls. What a remarkable chance you have to do God's work. Please go to MikeOnline.com. And I we've had a little bit of a slow week, and I get it. We've done well, but come on, we can get to 900 by tomorrow, don't you think? 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So whatever you can spare, please go to MikeOnline.com. And I love it if you go to MikeOnline and you see the Angel Tree information there, because you'll see the banner. You'll see the counter there, and it says 848. We're 52 kids away from hitting 900. What an achievement that would be. Let's keep it going. MikeOnline.com. MikeOnline.com. Do we have the video, guys? We got the fraud thing? All right, here it is. This is amazing. This is what you should play for anybody who gets in your face because you don't trust the outcome of an election. You're allowed to doubt the outcome of any election you want, and you shouldn't have the fear of losing your job, your reputation. You shouldn't have to go to prison, because after all, in 2016, you go check out the laundry list of Democrat superstars who said that election was rigged in favor of Donald Trump.
2: You can run the best campaign. You can even become the nominee. And you can have the election stolen from you.
3: How can you win with Russian interference, though?
4: That's
3: what I'm scared about in 2020.
4: But rightly.
3: Because I think he's an illegitimate president that didn't really win. So how do you, you know, fight against that in 2020?
4: You are absolutely right.
5: He is an illegitimate president in my mind.
6: Would you be my vice presidential candidate? Folks, look, I absolutely agree.
7: Trump didn't actually win the election in 2016. He lost the election, and he was put in office because a Russian

0: Jennifer.
1: Trump knows he's an illegitimate president.
2: The president-elect, although legally elected, is not legitimate.
3: I don't see this president-elect as a legitimate president.
4: You said you believe that Russia's interference altered the outcome of the election.
5: I do. We have a president who, if in fact it is proven, has been assisted by the Russians and may in fact not be a legitimate president.
6: The one thing that Trump is fearful of when it comes to his being president is that finally we will see how illegitimate his victory actually was.
7: I have an objection.
8: I object to the 15 votes from the state of North Carolina.
9: I object because people are horrified.
10: He's an illegitimate president.
1: Do you believe Trump is a legitimate president?
11: What I believe is that there's no question that the outcome of this election was affected by the Russian interference.
12: But there actually is a cloud of illegitimacy.
13: So that legitimacy is in question, yes.
2: So that was a very tainted election. And in that sense, it's illegitimate.
1: Why do you think the president is going to such great lengths to essentially prove that he beat you?
14: Because he knows he didn't. He knows he's an illegitimate president.
15: Stolen now, you want to know what's amazing about this, that clip that I just shared with you? And you can get that clip on our text line. If you text the keyword fraud to 800-655-6453, just text the keyword fraud to 800-655-6453, you'll get that entire clip back. You want to know what'll really blow your mind? We played about 2 minutes. That clip that the RNC put together a few years ago, it's 10 minutes long. There is 10 minutes of nonstop election denialism by Hillary, by Debbie Wasserman Schultz, by John Lewis, by Jimmy Carter, by all the prominent Democrats in America. They went on and on about how the 2016 election was rigged. It was stolen. It was the Russians. It was cheap. And yet you try to say anything about 2020 or 2024? Unbelievable. Happy to share it with you. Text fraud to 800-655-MIKE. Coming up, four Republicans joined Democrats to block the Iran War Powers resolution. They want to put Trump on the hot seat for this and a whole lot more. We'll break it all down for you. We're just kind of getting geared up. Having a busy breaking news Thursday and still waiting for the Supreme Court hearings, decisions. Anything comes out, you'll be the first to know.
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22: 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I'm Carmen Roberts, Fox News.
23: Bullets flying everywhere. Going crazy, man. Whole lot of pandemonium.
22: Gunfire ripped through a street festival in the Ohio City, injuring several people this afternoon. This man was there, too.
24: We told him to stay. Everybody get back.
22: Several victims were rushed to hospitals, but the number and extent of their injuries is not known. Police and the FBI are searching for the people who opened fire and trying to figure out why. The U.S. and Iran exchanged fire overnight with the latest test of the fragile ceasefire. Tensions staying high in the Strait of Hormuz. U.S. military says it downed four Iranian drones launched toward the Strait and towards U.S. Gulf allies. Fox's Jeff Paul has more from Dubai.
25: Iran once again firing over both ballistic missiles and drones on their neighbors here in the Gulf, raising questions over the future of a possible peace deal between the U.S. and Iran. Now, U.S. CENTCOM confirming those strikes happening after its forces struck Iranian radar sites and shot down four one-way attack drones. U.S. officials say Iran then fired seven ballistic missiles towards both Kuwait and Bahrain. CENTCOM confirming six of those missiles were intercepted and the seventh did not reach its intended target. Now, Iran continues to leverage what's happening in Lebanon. Despite a U.S.-backed ceasefire, Israeli forces and Iranian-backed militant group Hezbollah are still exchanging strikes. Iran's foreign minister says if the fighting doesn't stop in Lebanon, then the entire war could restart.
22: And volunteer searchers in Japan found the body of a missing 20-year-old Auburn University student today. The family of Weston Higginbotham said on social media that his body was discovered in a mountainous area near Kyoto, but did not reveal a cause of death. His family thanks supporters for the outpouring of kindness and support from the U.S. and around the world. 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
22: Secretary of War Pete Hegseth is in Normandy, France, to commemorate the 82nd anniversary of the D-Day landings. The secretary honored the sacrifices of American troops who helped liberate Europe during World War II. And earlier, he emphasized the site is more than a resting place.
29: It is a monument to the unyielding spirit of the American warrior, a testament to the supreme sacrifices our warriors made to liberate an entire continent from the grip of tyranny.
22: June 6, 1944 was the largest amphibious invasion in history. Some parents in the U.S. are calling for more transparency from school boards. That's according to data from the Brookings Institution.
26: Around the country, parents are seeking transparency, a call that has only grown since the pandemic. Defending Education claims that the nation's two largest teachers' unions have donated more than $669 million to left-wing causes since 2015. No substantial donations were provided to Republican-aligned causes. The concern is that this cash not only influences but further divides families and school districts when it comes to setting curriculum and policies in areas like race and gender. According to a survey released by the Brookings Institution, so-called culture war conflicts have declined since the pandemic but are not down to pre-COVID-19 levels. Brookings concludes that the conflicts may have undermined schools' response to exceptionally challenging circumstances.
22: Fox's Alexandria Hoff in the survey also said most board members are concerned about the influence of partisan politics. No Triple Crown winner this year, but Golden Tempo pulled ahead to victory in the Belmont Stakes today.
2: Golden Tempo pulls away late. Golden Tempo has won the Belmont Stakes.
22: And that call on Fox, Golden Tempo also won the Kentucky Derby, but did not run in the Preakness. And therefore, there's no Triple Crown winner. I'm Carmen Roberts. This is Fox News.
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5: We'll call it partly cloudy as we go through the evening and into the night with a low of 66. South winds will be at 10 to 15 miles per hour. Increasing cloudiness on Sunday. Some late day thunderstorms are possible with a high of 88. Southeast winds will be breezy at 15 to 25 miles per hour. A few more thunderstorms are possible on Monday. Otherwise, we're partly cloudy and hot with a high right around 90 degrees. From the Storm Center at Keller Williams TV, I'm meteorologist Adam Roy.
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8: The war in Iran is blamed for everything. The fact that these cities are out of control, their spending's out of control, their property taxes are out of control, sales taxes are out of control. The fact that these cities have been driving up costs, the Democrats have complete control of them. They're always looking for the shiny object, and the shiny object for them is Iran. Everything's taxed in these cities, everything.
6: 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The following program has been pre-recorded. 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
9: From the wild world of D.C. politics to America's culture clash, brace yourself for the reality check you've been waiting for. The one and only Mike Gallagher.
15: Headline of the day, about 56% of the ballots have yet to be counted in California. And of course, that's because that's how they roll in California. It's called fraud. It's called corruption. It's called a disgrace. Another ballot scandal in the state of California. Nearly 2,000 drop boxes statewide, the Democrats encouraged the ballots to come in super late. Plenty of time for fraud. You got to catch up. You got to find out how many votes you need. You know, suspend the counting. Maybe there's been a water leak in a building somewhere. You got to have the time to get the numbers just right. Remember, you don't need widespread election fraud. You just need a little bit of fraud. If you win by a sliver like Biden did, it's all you need. I saw Steve Hilton appear on Bill Hemmer's show yesterday on Fox News. And Bill Hemmer said what Hilton is talking about is the way California has changed its election laws. Shocker! You mean the Democrat-run state of California changed its election laws? You got 58 counties. In California, you got 1,700 drop boxes. You got 23 million registered voters, and everyone gets a mail ballot, all because of California's changed laws. And that's the way they've been doing it in California. How long is America going to tolerate all that we tolerate? How long are we going to put up with this garbage? It's up to you and me, because there's a phrase, a book title from a colleague of mine, Hugh Hewitt, who I congratulate on making the Talkers Magazine Talk Media Heavy 100 list yesterday. It's the highly anticipated list of the 100 most important talk show hosts in America. And my colleague Hugh made number 50 on the list. He's in the top 50. And kudos to Hugh and my other colleagues as well. Salem Media was well represented on the list. People have been asking me to share some of the numbers. We talked to Michael Harrison, the publisher of Talkers Magazine, yesterday, right before the list was announced. Our friend Kevin McCullough in New York City was a great, great guy, very talented host. He made number 85 on the list. My dear friend Mark Davis out of Dallas-Fort Worth, morning host on 660 AM The Answer, he's number 82 on the list. Our buddy Joe Piscopo in New York City, morning show host on AM 970 The Answer, he's number 78 on the list. Our dear friend Jennifer Horn in Los Angeles, morning host on KRLA, she made number 60. Again, Hugh Hewitt, number 50 on the list. Larry O'Connor, our new Salem Media morning host and longtime host on WMAL in Washington, D.C., and longtime townhall.com fixture, he's number 23 on the list. And we are very honored and humbled and grateful to be number 9, the Mike Gallagher Show. Mike Gallagher is listed as number 9 on the Talkers Media Heavy 100 list. It's a great honor, and I'm very humbled by it, and really, really have profound gratitude. That's the second year that we've made number 9. Been on the list for years, but to be in the top 10, that's a very big deal. And to have Salem so well represented on the list, that's very exciting. So Hugh wrote a book years ago. If it isn't close, they can't cheat. And I think those are some of the most powerful words we should all absorb through this 2026 election year. If it isn't close, they can't cheat. You can't let it be close. You just can't. You've got to take pride in this country. In a way, the Democrats evidently don't have. Less than 1 in 5 Democrat voters said they're proud to be an American. A poll just came out. This poll was conducted asking questions about patriotism, what they thought about America. Less than only, listen to this, 18% of self-described Democrats say they feel proud to be on the list. 18%. You know what it is with Republicans? 68 said proud, and 68 plus 19 felt grateful. 89%. Vast majority of Republicans are proud of this country. The vast majority of Democrats are evidently ashamed of this country. That's astounding. And that's the difference. You know, we talk about this all the time. We're just different. You think Republicans would get away with having a Nazi sympathizer on the ballot? Do you really believe that Republicans would get away with having a terrorist sympathizer on the ballot? And they've got the audacity, they've got the nerve, they've got the arrogance to come at you if you happen to be a Trump supporter? Are you kidding me? Their party lifts up Nazi sympathizers and terrorist supporters. The guy in New Jersey was the blind sheik's personal driver. That's who they like. You're supposed to feel guilty about liking Donald Trump? Are you kidding me? We are up against a lot as a country. right now. And we got to get through this. And what one way we can get through it is to vote. Look, the Democrats aren't used to losing. They don't like to lose. They fall apart when they lose. I don't I'm not trying to exploit this woman's emotions, but one of the mayoral candidates is a woman named Nithya Raman. I saw that Jesse Waters kept calling her Noodles. I guess it was because of her last name, Raman. You know, get it? Ramen Noodles. But anyway, she was very unhappy when it looked like the numbers weren't going her way. But she should have been reassured. Look, Nithya, there's time. There's time. They got a long way to go before the counting ends. And I'm starting to see numbers on social media that say that she may actually bump Spencer Pratt out of contention so that it's just Karen Bass and Nithya Raman. Evidently, though, she thought there might have been some handwriting on the wall because she was very emotional last night during her concession speech.
0: As you can remember, and you've had to live through it with me, and you've been so patient through all of it. Thank you. Kanan Kaveri, I hope you know that everything every person in this room is fighting for in this campaign has been about building a city that's worthy of you and every child in this city.
15: Yikes. Yikes. Are you surprised at polling that suggests that so few Democrats are proud of America? Are you relieved and gratified to be on the side of the political party that overwhelmingly feels pride to be an American? What do you make of this survey from Elon College? We're in the Relief Factor studios. Happy Thursday. Got a lot to cover today. Our number is 800-655-MIKE, and there's some big breaking news about John Bolton, you know, the former national security advisor who turned on Trump with a ferociousness. Wait till you hear what he's about to experience in the legal system based on his own plea. We'll tell you about that and more coming up here on the Mike Gallagher Show.
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1: There's some breaking news involving the former National Security Advisor, John Bolton. I'm always fascinated by the trajectory of people who leave the Trump administration and then turn on him with such a viciousness. Because you know so many people who've known him for years, and they love the guy, and they appreciate working with him, and they always feel very loyal to him. It fascinates me how some of them just go full, stone cold, DEFCON 1. I guess it goes back to this whole Trump derangement syndrome thing, which I guess is an absolute real and tangible affliction. My buddy Mark Davis always says it takes smart people and makes them dumb. It takes funny people, makes them unfunny. It takes nice people, makes them mean. John Bolton struck me as a nice guy. I've interviewed him before over the years. I remember sitting at a booth somewhere with him on some event that I was at, and fun, nice guy, friendly. And he turned on Trump with a viciousness, ripping I think he liked the Iran war because he's a neocon, but he didn't like much else of the Trump administration. Well, now he might be going to prison because John Bolton is reportedly going to plead guilty to unlawfully retaining classified information while working in Trump's first administration. He was indicted, you may recall, last October on 18 counts of illegally hoarding or sending sensitive information. There's going to be a hearing held for June 26th, but the New York Post and the Daily Caller and other news organizations are reporting that he plans on pleading guilty in the classified documents case. Now, that leads me to wonder, do you think the fierce attacks on Donald Trump have anything to do with his own personal misfortune? Do you think that maybe, I mean, look, this happened while he was Trump's national security advisor. And if the reporting is true, he's pleading guilty to unlawfully retaining classified information. He illegally hoarded or sent sensitive information. And as I remember it, he was bringing stuff home. He had stuff, you know, I think in his personal residence. He was the national security advisor. Now, you know what I'm going to say, right? How do you throw stones in that glass house? How do you rip President Trump when you very well might be facing prison time because you didn't properly retain classified information within your duties as national security advisor? I mean, is that Trump? Do you think he blames Trump for that? Would he plead guilty if he thinks it's Trump's fault? Everything seems to be Trump's fault, right? Everything is Trump's fault. Something goes wrong, you got to blame Donald Trump. I got a lot of response yesterday to somebody I reposted on X, a fellow by the name of Mike Bales, who I'm now following. He's a military guy and just has a really provocative X account. I hope you follow me there as well, at Gallagher Show on X. I'll follow you back. Of course, I also hope you won't miss the M&M Extra podcast that Mark Davis and I do together every day. We're live with a YouTube show at noon every day Eastern, 11 Central, and then later wherever you get your podcasts, you'll be able to catch M&M Extra. And Mark and I have a great time together. A couple of veteran talk show hosts who just chew over the issues of the day. And Mark and I talk a lot about Trump derangement syndrome. So this Mike Bales fellow writes this. He's the president of the United States, not your ex, not your personal villain, and not the cause of your misery. You don't have to support him. That's America. But if someone is simply backing the sitting president and it makes you rage, cut people off, attack families, or act like garbage, well, you are the problem. You've turned politics into a personality disorder. Nonstop outrage and toddler meltdowns online. Grow up. He won. The sky didn't fall. Pay your bills. Take care of your family. Touch grass. And move on. I like that. I like that a lot. It's a very important reminder. It's about putting things in perspective. And too many times we get so crazed, we get so unhinged, we lose all perspective. That was a post by Mike Bales, at Mike Bales on X. And again, I reposted it yesterday, so if you want to check it out, you can find it at find me at Gallagher Show on X, and I'll do my best to follow you back. 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
5: Fox News, I'm Roger Stern. A mass shooting late Saturday afternoon in Toledo, Ohio. One or more people opening fire at a street festival, hitting many victims. This man was nearby.
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5: 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Russian President Vladimir Putin rejects an offer by Ukrainian President Volodymyr Zelensky to start peace talks.
9: Putin said he glanced at Zelensky's letter, but said he saw no point in meeting with him and that he would only end the war when Russia's goals had been met, meaning Kyiv should abandon efforts to join NATO and give up parts of its territory.
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13: Partly cloudy skies will carry us into the night. A little bit of a breeze out of the south at 10 to 15 miles per hour with a low of 66. Increasing cloudiness on Sunday. Some late-day thunderstorms are not out of the question with a high of 88 and a breezy southeast wind around 20 miles per hour. We may see a few more thunderstorms on Monday. Otherwise, we're partly cloudy and hot with a high right around 90. From the Storm Center at Kelgoquian TV, I'm meteorologist Adam Rudd.
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1: 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Roku's got a fast channel, Pluto, Apple TV, Google, you name it. There are a couple. Have you been following these a couple of high profile stabbing murders of young people? There was a story over in the UK, and if you want to weigh UK, there was apparently a beloved, popular young man who was stabbed by some guy who had some kind of a ceremonial knife. And because of the UK rules about race, and they make race a part of everything over there, and the police are actually instructed to investigate race as a part of an investigation. So so this kid gets stabbed, and in so doing, when the police show up, the guy who stabbed him claimed that the white kid who was stabbed said a racial thing that attacked him racially. It turned out apparently the whole thing was fake. The whole thing was a total bogus lie. And as the kid was dying, the police rough manhandled him, threw handcuffs on him. The video is horrifying to watch because this kid is saying, "I've been stabbed, I've been stabbed." And the police are completely callous. They took the word of the person of color who stabbed him. Later, of course, it turned out he was a thug, a criminal. He wound up, I think, getting many years in prison, and the kid died. But the way the police treated the victim, they made him the assailant because they claimed that he was the racist. Because, you know, being a racist is the go-to for the loony left. In North Texas, there was a 17-year-old named Austin Metcalf. He was stabbed after getting into a confrontation by another teenager named Carmelo Anthony. Now, the circumstances of this case are so convoluted because they don't want any surveillance camera video to be released. As I understand it, it was a track meet, and they had a tent, and the one school's track team was hiding under the rain in a tent, and Carmelo Anthony comes along, didn't belong there, tried to get under the tent to try to get out of the rain, and they said, "You can't be here. This is for our track team." Well, he got into it with a 17-year-old football star named Austin Metcalf. And according to witnesses, Carmelo Anthony, who happens to be black, told Austin Metcalf, who happens to be white, "Touch me, see what happens." Well, Austin Metcalf was this kind of big, physically fit football player. I guess he shoved him. And the next thing you know, Carmelo Anthony pulls out a knife and stabs him. Austin Metcalf's tragic final words as he lay dying were revealed earlier today in the courtroom. Austin said, after lifting his shirt to see that he was wounded, "I've been stabbed." He then stumbled down a few rows of the bleacher seating as his twin brother Hunter went to his side, the sibling bleeding to death in Hunter's arms. The police say that when they arrested him. He tried to run, but he didn't make it out of the stadium. The coaches stopped him. The police cuffed him, called him an alleged suspect, and he told the police, reportedly, "I'm not alleged. I did it." But now he and his lawyers are trying to claim self-defense. Do you know what's going on at this courthouse? Are you ready for this? Now, so you got a situation where I think even everybody agrees that there's some physical altercation between these two teenagers, the white kid and the black kid. The black kid takes a folding knife out of his backpack and stabs the white kid to death. There's rallies going on outside the courthouse. They're rallying for the black kid. They're rallying for the kid who the police and the authorities say stabbed the white kid to death. There's actual rallies. There are adults leading protests to defend this kid. Like somehow he is a victim. He takes out a knife in apparently a confrontation. And let's go ahead and stipulate, maybe Austin Metcalf pushed him. I'm no lawyer. I don't think the penalty for getting pushed is to get stabbed to death. And Austin Metcalf was stabbed to death, apparently from this Carmelo Anthony. And now there are hordes of people outside the courthouse saying free Carmelo. As I understand it, he didn't even spend a lot of time in prison after he was arrested. He was like on house arrest and was, as I understand it, again, this is reportedly, in his family's big, got apparently a nice, big, beautiful home, which is where he was held to home confinement, eating popcorn and steak dinners, watching TV, and laughing at the whole thing. What a system we have in America. The race hustlers and the race baiters, they are absolutely insufferable. Race is everything to them, from the UK to Texas. If a kid is on the ground with 5 stab wounds in his body, begging the police to help him, but the police suspect that he said something racially inappropriate, he's the bad guy. He's the villain in this story. If a white football player shoves a black kid and the black kid retaliates by stabbing the white kid to death, murders him, the white kid's the bad guy. He's the bad guy. He's the villain here. The black kid, he's just a victim. And go ask the people that are out there rallying on behalf of Carmelo Anthony. And these aren't just kids. These are adults. These are all the race baiters and the race hustlers, and it's racist, you know, Racism Inc. It's a whole cottage industry of people who think that they're the arbiters of all things race in America. That's what we're up against in this country. 800-655-MIKE. You want to add on to any of this? You've been following these two cases? Let's kick it around for a little bit here on the Mike Gallagher Show. 800-655-6453. 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
11: We'll call it partly cloudy as we go through the evening and into the night with a low of 66. South winds will be at 10 to 15 miles per hour. Increasing cloudiness on Sunday. Some late-day thunderstorms are possible with a high of 88. Southeast winds will be breezy at 15 to 25 miles per hour. A few more thunderstorms are possible on Monday. Otherwise, we're partly cloudy and hot with a high right around 90 degrees. From the Storm Center at Kelowna TV, I'm meteorologist Adam Roy.
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0: Gallagher.
1: 17 minutes before the hour, a bunch of text messages pouring in. South Carolina says the Black Panthers are outside the Carmelo Anthony trial, and they did a GoFundMe for Carmelo Anthony. They raised up to $600,000. WTH. Washington State writes, Mike, there's a reason why the Metcalf footage hasn't been released. Yeah, why is that? Why don't they release that, the footage of the stabbing death of Austin Metcalf? And finally, the point that probably sums it up the best from South Dakota, our justice system is being destroyed in front of our eyes, along with our country. The lawyer for this Carmelo Anthony is a guy by the name of Mike Howard. Mike Howard refers to his client as Melo. I guess Melo is his nickname. Mike Howard, in his opening statements, told jurors that the white football player initiated the confrontation after a much smaller Carmelo Anthony went under Austin's tent team tent.

0: I get so frustrated and despondent and just depressed. How'd you like to be the parent of that kid over in the UK? All the cops were worried about was who said the racial bad word. All those cops did, and they're dragging this kid along the gravel, and there's pictures of his lifeless hands slapped in handcuffs as he's saying, I was stabbed, I was stabbed. And all the cops cared about was, yeah, but were you a bad boy when it came to race? Did you say something racially inappropriate? I'm kind of at a loss. 800-655-6453. Portions of our show brought to you by Chapter. And gosh, I am honored to get to tell you about a Medicare advisor that's personal to me, because they're the ones who made such a huge difference when I was having Medicare problems. In fact, it was kind of funny. I was 64, and I got this weird notification from the government that I was going to be fined because I hadn't signed up for Medicare. Now, you don't have to sign up for Medicare until you're 65. It was obviously a glitch, and I didn't know what to do. I didn't know where to turn. And then I started hearing about Chapter. This is one of those great happy stories where I get to tell you in advance. I was a customer before I had the privilege of telling you about them on this show. It's called Chapter. They're free, completely unaffiliated. They're independent. They've got every Medicare plan out there at their fingertips. And you call them at 25 Medicare, and they're going to be able to help you. You call 25 Medicare, you'll talk to a Medicare advisor who will be able to help you in a big way. Just call 25 Medicare, and they'll be there at your beck and call. And again, it's absolutely free. 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Medicare, made easy. And again, totally free. Absolutely free. It's called Chapter. Called Chapter. What a great organization. 25 Chapter, 25 Chapter. That's the number to remember. It's an easy phone number to remember. It's 25 Medicare to reach Chapter. Also, speaking of race, here's a guy who's kind of a race hustler, who never misses an opportunity, waves that cane around. Al Green apparently on his way out. We're going to miss him. Yesterday, the Department of Homeland Security Secretary Mullen had a little clash with Representative Al Green, and Mullen wasn't going to have it, because once more, Al Green playing the race card at the drop of a hat. You got to see and hear this exchange. This is, here's cut number 9. This is a back and forth between the DHS Secretary Mullen and Congressman Al Green.
1: A racist, Mr. Secretary, would do what happened to Rudy.
2: Are you calling me a racist?
1: A racist.
2: I'm asking a question.
1: Reclaiming my time, asking to shut up.
2: That's a pretty.
1: Shut up. It's my time.
2: I'm not going to let anybody call me a racist, Chairman.
1: I never called him a racist. It's my time.
3: Yeah, this gentleman will suspend.
2: He will not.
1: Tell him to shut up.
3: The gentleman suspend. No, the gentleman will suspend.
0: Unbelievable. These are who these people are. These crazy race hustlers and these people who yell and scream. Look, we just got to take a breath. We got to fight for this country. We've got to relax. We've got to understand that good things are ahead. And look, there's a whole bunch of numbers that suggest we're going to do just fine in November. But if we let the inmates run the asylum, Lord knows what's going to happen from here on out. It's kind of a good time for me to remind you about a vacation that you and I can take together in November. And we've got a bunch of hundreds of people have already signed up for the Gulf of America cruise. It's on the Holland America Cruise Lines Eurodam, the Gulf of America cruise. A wonderful, wonderful way for you to get away from it all. For we're gonna

There's not going to be any stress on this cruise ship. Now, we're going to be on board with you. Scott Jennings, Jennifer Horn, Larry O'Connor, Mike Gallagher, we're going to be your hosts. And during the day, we're going to be sailing through the blue waters of the Caribbean. We're celebrating the Gulf of America and the 250th anniversary on the Gulf of America cruise. 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It's November 14th through the 21st, a vacation you'll never forget. We're going to celebrate the greatness of America. These will be proud patriots that you'll be together with. I have a hunch that people who are miserable aren't going to want to come. They're going to want to go around, burn a flag somewhere. Not us. Come join us on the Gulf of America cruise. Text the keyword cruise to 94878 or visit MikeOnline.com. That's a wrap for a Thursday. We'll do it again tomorrow. I hope you can join us then. Have a great day. Be safe and keep fighting the good fight. I'm Mike Gallagher. God bless America.

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6: Bullets in Toledo, Ohio. I'm Roger Stern, Fox News. Gunfire rips through a street festival in Toledo, hitting many victims. This man witnessing the chaos.
7: Once the shots get fired, everybody just want to scatter and everything. Yeah, we were just sitting right there having a good time talking to our people, and then the shots just got the fire in.
6: We don't know how many people were shot and how badly they're hurt. Police say they're searching for suspects. No word on a motive. Russia says Ukraine launched an unprecedented attack against St. Petersburg after turning down an offer for peace talks. Here's Fox's Stephanie Bennett.
8: This attack comes after Russian President Vladimir Putin rejected an offer from Zelensky to hold a face-to-face meeting to try and end this war. Putin said he glanced at Zelensky's letter, but said he saw no point in meeting with him and that he would only end the war when Russia's goals had been met, meaning Kyiv should abandon efforts to join NATO and give up parts of its territory. Zelensky then responded back, calling it a weak response. Russia continues to spray Ukraine with almost daily attacks, damaging several buildings in the Zaporizhzhia region. The Ukrainian foreign minister, he's warning Moscow things will only get worse for Russia.
6: Despite President Trump's hopes that the Iran war ends soon, Iran is still attacking other nations as the U.S. fires on Iran. Fox's Jeff Paul is in Dubai with a tangled chain of events.
9: Officials involved with CENTCOM say those strikes happened hours after its forces struck Iranian radar sites and shot down four one-way attack drones. U.S. officials say Iran then fired seven ballistic missiles towards Kuwait and Bahrain. CENTCOM confirming six of those missiles were intercepted and the seventh did not reach its intended target.
6: Pakistan's interior minister is in Tehran to try to revive negotiations between Iran and the U.S. America is listening to Fox News.
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22: Partly cloudy skies will carry us into the night. A little bit of a breeze out of the south at 10 to 15 miles per hour with a low of 66. Increasing cloudiness on Sunday. Some late day thunderstorms are not out of the question with a high of 88 and a breezy southeast wind around 20 miles per hour. We may see a few more thunderstorms on Monday. Otherwise, we're partly cloudy and hot with a high right around 90. From the Storm Center at Kelvin TV, I'm meteorologist Adam Rudd.
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13: We'll call it partly cloudy as we go through the evening and into the night with a low of 66. South winds will be at 10 to 15 miles per hour. Increasing cloudiness on Sunday. Some late day thunderstorms are possible with a high of 88. Southeast winds will be breezy at 15 to 25 miles per hour. A few more thunderstorms are possible on Monday. Otherwise, we're partly cloudy and hot with a high right around 90 degrees. From the Storm Center at Kello Wayne TV, I'm meteorologist Adam Rowan.
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3: Fly at a street festival. I'm Chris DeMeo, Fox News. Gunfire ripping through a street festival in Toledo, Ohio this afternoon, injuring at least a dozen people.
4: Bullets flying everywhere. Going crazy, man. Whole lot of pandemonium.
3: This man was there.
5: We told him to stay. Everybody get back.
3: Multiple victims rushed to hospitals. The extent of their injuries not known. Police and the FBI are searching for the suspects and are trying to determine a motive. The U.S. and Iran exchanging fire in the latest test of the fragile ceasefire, with tensions staying high in the Strait of Hormuz. The U.S. military says it downed four Iranian drones that were launched toward the Strait and U.S. Gulf allies. Here's Fox's Jeff Paul in Dubai.
6: Iran once again firing over both ballistic missiles and drones on their neighbors here in the Gulf, raising questions over the future of a possible peace deal between the U.S. and Iran. Now, U.S. CENTCOM confirming those strikes happening after its forces struck Iranian radar sites and shot down four one-way attack drones. U.S. officials say Iran then fired seven ballistic missiles towards both Kuwait and Bahrain. CENTCOM confirming six of those missiles were intercepted and the seventh did not reach its intended target. Now, Iran continues to leverage what's happening in Lebanon. Despite a U.S.-backed ceasefire, Israeli forces and Iranian-backed militant group Hezbollah are still exchanging strikes. Iran's foreign minister says if the fighting doesn't stop in Lebanon, then the entire war could restart.
3: Pakistan's interior minister is in Tehran to try and revive peace talks. Volunteer searchers in Japan found the body of a missing 20-year-old Auburn University student today. The family of Weston Higginbotham posted on social media that his body was found in a mountainous area near Kyoto, but didn't say how he died. The family added their thanks for the outpouring of kindness and support from the U.S. and around the world. America's listening to Fox News.
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18: Partly cloudy skies will carry us into the night. A little bit of a breeze out of the south at 10 to 15 miles per hour with a low of 66. Increasing cloudiness on Sunday. Some late-day thunderstorms are not out of the question with a high of 88 and a breezy southeast wind around 20 miles per hour. We may see a few more thunderstorms on Monday. Otherwise, we're partly cloudy and hot with a high right around 90. From the Storm Center at KelvinWeb TV, I'm meteorologist Adam Rudd.
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20: Be it sight, sound, smell, or touch, there's something inside that we need so much. The sight of a touch, or the scent of a sound, or the strength of an oak with roots deep in the ground. The wonder of flowers to be covered and then to burst up through tarmac to the sun again. Or to fly to the sun without burning a wing. To lie in a meadow and hear the grass sing. 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
14: We'll call it partly cloudy as we go through the evening and into the night with a low of 66. South winds will be at 10 to 15 miles per hour. Increasing cloudiness on Sunday. Some late day thunderstorms are possible with a high of 88. Southeast winds will be breezy at 15 to 25 miles per hour. A few more thunderstorms are possible on Monday. Otherwise, we'll partly cloudy and hot with a high right around 90 degrees. From the Storm Center at Kello Wind TV, I'm meteorologist Adam Roy.
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9: A mass shooting. I'm Deborah Valentine, Fox News. A mass shooting in Toledo, Ohio, during a street festival this afternoon. Deputy Police Chief Joseph Heffernan says at least a dozen people were struck by gunfire by two shooters appearing to be shooting at each other.
10: Appears as though there was at least two shooters. I think they were probably shooting at each other. What ended up happening was 12 people were struck with bullets.
9: The chief also says that two of the shooting victims are in critical condition. He says the scene is secure at this time. This witness saw the chaos as the gunfire rang out.
11: Bullets flying everywhere.
12: Going crazy, man. Whole lot of pandemonium.
11: Pandemonium, you know what I'm saying? We told them to stay. Everybody get back.
9: Police say no one is in custody at this time. They are asking for the public's help with information that may lead to a suspect or suspects. Anybody with information is asked to contact the Toledo Police Department. More attacks between the U.S. and Iran, and new video from CENTCOM showing the strikes. Fox's Chanley Painter reports.
13: A new round of U.S. and Iranian strikes is placing further strain on an already fragile ceasefire between Washington and Tehran. U.S. Central Command releasing video showing what it describes as defensive strikes on Iranian coastal surveillance radar sites. It comes after Iran allegedly launched drones towards the Strait of Hormuz. Tehran responded to the attacks with a new wave of strikes on U.S. bases and military facilities in Kuwait and Bahrain. All this happening as Pakistan mediators are in Iran trying to find a breakthrough on a deadlocked peace deal.
9: Meanwhile, Fox News learning the U.S. Treasury is planning to use seized Iranian assets to help Gulf allies recover from Iranian attacks, but which assets would be used are unclear. America's listening to Fox News.
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23: Partly cloudy skies will carry us into the night. A little bit of a breeze out of the south at 10 to 15 miles per hour with a low of 66. Increasing cloudiness on Sunday. Some late-day thunderstorms are not out of the question with a high of 88 and a breezy southeast wind around 20 miles per hour. We may see a few more thunderstorms on Monday. Otherwise, we're partly cloudy and hot with a high right around 90. From the Storm Center at KELWN TV, I'm meteorologist Adam Rook.
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13: We'll call it partly cloudy as we go through the evening and into the night with a low of 66. South winds will be at 10 to 15 miles per hour. Increasing cloudiness on Sunday. Some late-day thunderstorms are possible with a high of 88. Southeast winds will be breezy at 15 to 25 miles per hour. A few more thunderstorms are possible on Monday. Otherwise, we're partly cloudy and hot with a high right around 90 degrees. From the Storm Center at Kello Wayne TV, I'm meteorologist Adam Roy.
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0: He's in love, man. What can I tell you?
1: I'm the best man.
0: I'm the best rod man there.
1: I'm the best rod man. Oh, my
0: God. Hey, when it comes down to it, man, we're just regular people.
1: I hear you. Who have made an incredible discovery.
0: And it's real.
1: Thank you, Art. I want to thank you
2: for giving us this venue. It's an incredible thing, and I appreciate the respect that you treat the subject. It's rare.
1: It shouldn't be so rare. I mean, it's right in front of your eyes. Listen, gentlemen, thank you and good night.
0: Thank you, Art.
1: Take care. All right, there you have it, folks. You think a little bit about that. Something else, sharing the same space with us. Something, in all probability, living. Everything points toward it. And by the way, if you have not seen it yet, the material will remain on my website. You can go peruse it during the day today. Tonight, when I come back, assuming this cold does not strangle me, we're going to do Ghost to Ghost. And I've got a little surprise for you at the beginning. From the high desert, night-night.
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8: Bullets fly at a street festival. I'm Chris DeMeo, Fox News. At least 12 people are shot at a street festival in Toledo, Ohio, Saturday.
9: Appears as though there was at least two shooters. I think they were probably shooting at each other, and what ended up happening was 12 people were struck with bullets. That's what we have right now. Two of them critical.
8: Their conditions are not known. That was Toledo Deputy Police Chief Joseph Heffernan. An investigation continues. The U.S. and Iran exchanging fire in the latest test of the fragile ceasefire, with tensions staying high in the Strait of Hormuz. The U.S. military is saying that it downed four Iranian drones launched toward the Strait and U.S. Gulf allies. Here's Fox's Jeff Paul in Dubai.
10: Iran once again firing over both ballistic missiles and drones on their neighbors here in the Gulf, raising questions over the future of a possible peace deal between the U.S. and Iran. Now, U.S. CENTCOM confirming those strikes happening after its forces struck Iranian radar sites and shot down four one-way attack drones. U.S. officials say Iran then fired seven ballistic missiles towards both Kuwait and Bahrain. CENTCOM confirming six of those missiles were intercepted and the seventh did not reach its intended. intended target. Now, Iran continues to leverage what's happening in Lebanon. Despite a U.S.-backed ceasefire, Israeli forces and Iranian-backed militant group Hezbollah are still exchanging strikes. Iran's foreign minister says if the fighting doesn't stop in Lebanon, then the entire war could restart.
8: Pakistan's interior minister is in Tehran to try and revive the peace talks. Volunteer searchers in Japan found the body of a missing 20-year-old Auburn University student on Saturday. The family of Weston Higginbotham posted on social media his body was found in a mountainous area near Kyoto. America's listening to Fox News.
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14: Partly cloudy skies will carry us into the night. A little bit of a breeze out of the south at 10 to 15 miles per hour with a low of 66. Increasing cloudiness on Sunday. Some late day thunderstorms are not out of the question with a high of 88 and a breezy southeast wind around 20 miles per hour. We may see a few more thunderstorms on Monday. Otherwise, we're partly cloudy and hot with a high right around 90. From the Storm Center at KELWN TV, I'm meteorologist Adam Rudd.
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10: We'll call it partly cloudy as we go through the evening and into the night with a low of 66. South winds will be at 10 to 15 miles per hour. Increasing cloudiness on Sunday. Some late day thunderstorms are possible with a high of 88. Southeast winds will be breezy at 15 to 25 miles per hour. A few more thunderstorms are possible on Monday. Otherwise, we'll partly cloudy and hot with a high right around 90 degrees. From the Storm Center at Keller Williams TV, I'm meteorologist Adam Roy.
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Ace, I want to ask you about that when we come back from the break to find out what all of that is. We would absolutely love to know more about Eileen Collins' perspective from space as an astronaut. We will be back right after this break. 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
4: A mass shooting. I'm Deborah Valentine, Fox News. 12 people shot when gunfire erupted during a street festival in Toledo, Ohio on Saturday. Police say two of the victims are in critical condition. Deputy Police Chief Joseph Henriden says an investigation is ongoing.
5: We're going to dissect what happened and who was responsible, and certainly the motives are going to be one of them. You know, why would somebody do something like this? It's just horrible.
4: The deputy chief also says the scene is secure. No one is in custody at this time. Police are asking for the public's help with information that may lead to a suspect or suspects. More attacks between the U.S. and Iran, and new video from CENTCOM showing the strikes.
6: A new round of U.S. and Iranian strikes is placing further strain on an already fragile ceasefire between Washington and Tehran. U.S. Central Command releasing video showing what it describes as defensive strikes on Iranian coastal surveillance radar sites. It comes after Iran allegedly launched drones towards the Strait of Hormuz. Tehran responded to the attacks with a new wave of strikes on U.S. bases and military facilities in Kuwait and Bahrain. All this happening as Pakistan mediators are in Iran trying to find a breakthrough on a deadlocked peace deal.
4: Fox's Chanley Painter reporting. Ahead of the midterm elections, certain lawmakers are pushing for abolishing ICE. Border czar Tom Homan on Fox's My View with Lara Trump reacts.
7: Good luck with that. I don't think it's ever going to happen, but it concerns me why all of a sudden you got so many people jumping on board abolishing ICE. My theory is because they're upset. We're upset they're ruining their long-term plans.
4: The House expected to vote this week on $70 billion in funding for ICE and Border Patrol following Senate approval last week. 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
16: Partly cloudy skies will carry us into the night. A little bit of a breeze out of the south at 10 to 15 miles per hour with a low of 66. Increasing cloudiness on Sunday. Some late-day thunderstorms are not out of the question with a high of 88 and a breezy southeast wind around 20 miles per hour. We may see a few more thunderstorms on Monday. Otherwise, we're partly cloudy and hot with a high right around 90. From the Storm Center at Kelgo Wayne TV, I'm meteorologist Adam Rudd.
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13: 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They're always looking for the shiny object, and the shiny object for them is Iran. 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
15: We'll call it partly cloudy as we go through the evening and into the night with a low of 66. South winds will be at 10 to 15 miles per hour. Increasing cloudiness on Sunday. Some late-day thunderstorms are possible with a high of 88. Southeast winds will be breezy at 15 to 25 miles per hour. A few more thunderstorms are possible on Monday. Otherwise, we're partly cloudy and hot with a high right around 90 degrees. From the Storm Center at Kelowna TV, I'm meteorologist Adam Rowan.
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5: Fly at a street fair. I'm Chris DeMeo, Fox News. At least 12 people are shot at a street festival in Toledo, Ohio on Saturday.
6: Appears as though there was at least two shooters. I think they were probably shooting at each other. What ended up happening was 12 people were struck with bullets. That's what we have right now. Two of them critical.
5: Toledo Deputy Police Chief Joseph Heffermann. An investigation continues. The primaries may be over in California, but the race isn't done just yet.
7: A Los Angeles Department of Justice official is debunking baseless social media claims that Republican mayoral candidate Spencer Pratt received no new votes after California's primary election Tuesday. Pratt, a former reality TV star, is facing off against incumbent Mayor Karen Bass and city councilwoman Nithya Raman. Bass currently holds the lead. The top two vote getters will face off in the November general election. Federal officials say they're investigating multiple claims of election fraud. Meantime, former U.S. Health Secretary Javier Becerra has advanced to the general election for California's governor. It's still not clear if he'll face Republican and former Fox News host Steve Hilton or billionaire Democrat Tom Steyer.
5: That's Fox's Chanley Painter. Volunteers in Japan found the body of a missing 20-year-old Auburn University student yesterday. The family of Weston Higginbotham posted on social media his body was found in a mountainous area near Kyoto, but did not say how he died. The family added their thanks for the outpouring of kindness and support from the U.S. and around the world. Stanley Cup playoffs game 3, the Vegas Golden Knights topped the Carolina Hurricanes in double overtime 5-4. The Golden Knights lead the series 2-0. Game 4, Tuesday night in Vegas. 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
14: Partly cloudy skies will carry us into the night. A little bit of a breeze out of the south at 10 to 15 miles per hour with a low of 66. Increasing cloudiness on Sunday. Some late day thunderstorms are not out of the question with a high of 88 and a breezy southeast wind around 20 miles per hour. We may see a few more thunderstorms on Monday. Otherwise, we're partly cloudy and hot with a high right around 90. From the Storm Center at Kelvo Wayne TV, I'm meteorologist Adam Rudd.
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10: We'll call it partly cloudy as we go through the evening and into the night with a low of 66. South winds will be at 10 to 15 miles per hour. Increasing cloudiness on Sunday. Some late-day thunderstorms are possible with a high of 88. Southeast winds will be breezy at 15 to 25 miles per hour. A few more thunderstorms are possible on Monday. Otherwise, we're partly cloudy and hot with a high right around 90 degrees. From the Storm Center at Kelloween TV, I'm meteorologist Adam Rudd.
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9: Gunfire during a festival. I'm Deborah Valentine, Fox News. A mass shooting at a street festival in Toledo, Ohio on Saturday leaves at least 12 people hurt, two critically, according to police. Fox 2 Detroit's Lauren Edwards reports from Toledo with the latest.
10: Toledo police say it happened around 5:37 p.m. They got a call of shots fired at the Old West End Festival, which, talking to folks around here, they say that that's a very popular one. They look forward to it every year, but things took a turn for a worse when they got the shots fired. And police saying that there were possibly two shooters shooting at each other. 12 people in total hit, two in critical condition, no one in custody. Here, they're looking for two shooters. Police say that they are reviewing all leads, reviewing video. There's cameras everywhere. People have their cell phones, but they're asking anyone with information to please reach out to them as soon as possible. Here in Toledo, Lauren Edwards, Fox 2 News.
9: The counting of primary ballots continues in California.
11: A Los Angeles Department of Justice official is debunking baseless social media claims that Republican mayoral candidate Spencer Pratt received no new votes after California's primary election Tuesday. Pratt, a former reality TV star, is facing off against incumbent mayor Karen Bass and city councilwoman Nithya Raman. Bass currently holds the lead. The top two vote-getters will face off in the November general election. Federal officials say they're investigating multiple claims of election fraud. Meantime, former U.S. Health Secretary Javier Becerra has advanced to the general election for California's governor. It's still not clear if he'll face Republican and former Fox News host Steve Hilton or billionaire Democrat Tom Steyer.
9: Fox's Chandler Panna reporting mail-in votes still being counted, with results taking possibly as long as June 15th. 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
20: Partly cloudy skies will carry us into the night. A little bit of a breeze out of the south at 10 to 15 miles per hour with a low of 66. Increasing cloudiness on Sunday. Some late-day thunderstorms are not out of the question with a high of 88 and a breezy southeast wind around 20 miles per hour. We may see a few more thunderstorms on Monday. Otherwise, we're partly cloudy and hot with a high right around 90. From the Storm Center at Kelco Wind TV, I'm meteorologist Adam Rudd.
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12: We'll call it partly cloudy as we go through the evening and into the night with a low of 66. South winds will be at 10 to 15 miles per hour. Increasing cloudiness on Sunday. Some late-day thunderstorms are possible with a high of 88. Southeast winds will be breezy at 15 to 25 miles per hour. A few more thunderstorms are possible on Monday. Otherwise, we're partly cloudy and hot with a high right around 90 degrees. From the Storm Center at Kelowna TV, I'm meteorologist Adam Roy.
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9: Gunfire erupts. I'm Chris DeMeo, Fox News. At least 12 people are shot at a street festival in Toledo, Ohio yesterday.
10: There was at least two shooters. I think they were probably shooting at each other. What ended up happening was 12 people were struck with bullets.
9: Toledo Deputy Police Chief Joseph Hefferman, an investigation continues. The primaries may be over in California, but the race isn't done just yet.
11: A Los Angeles Department of Justice official is debunking baseless social media claims that Republican mayoral candidate Spencer Pratt received no new votes after California's primary election Tuesday. Pratt, a former reality TV star, is facing off against incumbent Mayor Karen Bass and City Councilwoman Nithya Raman. Bass currently holds the lead. The top two vote-getters will face off in the November general election. Federal officials say they're investigating multiple claims of election fraud. Meantime, former U.S. Health Secretary Javier Becerra has advanced to the general election for California's governor. It's still not clear if he'll face Republican and former Fox News host Steve Hilton or billionaire Democrat Tom Steyer.
9: It's Fox's Chanley Painter. Volunteer searchers in Japan found the body of a missing 20-year-old Auburn University student yesterday. The family of Weston Higginbotham posted on social media his body was found in a mountainous area near Kyoto, but did not say how he died. The family added that their thanks for the outpouring of kindness and support from the U.S. and around the world. In the Stanley Cup playoffs, it was Game 3 last night between the Vegas Golden Knights and the Carolina Hurricanes. The Golden Knights winning in double overtime 5-4. The Golden Knights lead that series 2-1. Game 4 is set for Tuesday night in Vegas. 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
19: Partly cloudy to start the second half of the weekend, then increasing cloudiness with a few thunderstorms later in the day. We'll have a high of 88 and a southeast wind at 15 to 25 miles per hour. Partly cloudy with a few thunderstorms on Monday, a high of 90 with a southeast wind at 10 to 15 miles per hour. Then some midweek thunderstorms Tuesday and Wednesday, both days featuring highs in the low to mid 90s. From the Storm Center at Kelvin TV, I'm meteorologist Adam Rudd.
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12: Partly cloudy to start the day on Sunday, then increasing cloudiness with a chance for some late day thunderstorms. We'll have a high of 88 and a southeast wind at 15 to 25 miles per hour. Partly cloudy with a few thunderstorms on Monday, 90 your high, southeast wind at 10 to 15 miles per hour. Then the chance for thunderstorms Tuesday and Wednesday, both days featuring highs in the low to mid 90s. From the Storm Center at Kelvin TV, I'm meteorologist Adam Rowe.
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2: Searching for suspects. I'm Deborah Valentine, Fox News. A mass shooting at a street festival in Toledo, Ohio on Saturday leaves at least 12 people hurt, two wounded critically, according to police. Fox 2 Detroit's Lauren Edwards reports from Toledo.
3: Toledo police say it happened around 5:37 p.m. They got a call of shots fired at the Old West End Festival, which, talking to folks around here, they say that that's a very popular one. They look forward to it every year, but things took a turn for or worse when they got the shots fired, and police saying that there were possibly two shooters shooting at each other. 12 people in total hit, two in critical condition, no one in custody. Here they're looking for two shooters. Police say that they are reviewing all leads, reviewing video. There's cameras everywhere. People have their cell phones, but they're asking anyone with information to please reach out to them as soon as possible. Here in Toledo, Lauren Edwards, Fox 2 News.
2: The counting of primary ballots continues in California. Fox's Chanley Painter has more.
4: A Los Angeles Department of Justice official is debunking baseless social media claims that Republican mayoral candidate Spencer Pratt received no new votes after California's primary election Tuesday. Pratt, a former reality TV star, is facing off against incumbent mayor Karen Bass and city councilwoman Nithya Raman. Bass currently holds the lead. The top two vote getters will face off in the November general election. Federal officials say they're investigating multiple claims of election fraud. Meantime, former U.S. Health Secretary Javier Becerra has advanced to the general election for California's governor. It's still not clear if he'll face Republican and former Fox News host Steve Hilton or billionaire Democrat Tom Steyer.
2: The count may continue until June 15th or longer. 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
2: A group of 27 veterans returned to Normandy for the 82nd anniversary of the D-Day landings on Saturday. Fox 5 Atlanta's Tyler Finger reports.
8: Among this group, 101-year-old Gainesville resident Alan Kinder.
9: I hadn't even thought of the war in 80 years.
8: He returned to Normandy for only the second time since landing on Utah Beach in August of 1944, 2 months after D-Day. He served with General George Patton's legendary Third Army as Allied forces pushed across Europe. The last time he went back to Normandy, he discovered the people there never forgot.
9: They remembered more than I remembered. I came home, I didn't think of it. They lived another 10 years, 20 years. No, it's a thrill to go back.
8: For Alan, that changed everything. And for many of these veterans, there may not be many more chances.
2: The trip is routinely sponsored by Delta Airlines and the Best Defense Foundation. D-Day was the largest naval invasion in history with around 10,000 casualties, over 7,000 vessels and nearly 12,000 aircraft were involved. A pop artist headlines tonight's Tony Awards at Radio City Music Hall in New York City. Fox's Michelle Polino reports on tonight's Tonys.
10: Pink is set to host the 79th annual Tony Awards. The pop star, known for her trapeze-like moves during her stadium shows, says fans can expect plenty of costume changes and stunts, and not just from her. According to Variety, she said she is hoping to cajole another performer into taking a chance with a stunt. Leading this year's nominations are The Lost Boys and Schmigadoon with 12 nominations each, followed by Ragtime with 11 and Arthur Miller's Death of a Salesman, Cats' The Jellicle Ball, and Richard O'Brien's The Rocky Horror Show, all with 9. The Tony Awards broadcast live on CBS and streams on Paramount Plus starting at 8 Eastern. Michelle Polino, Fox News.
2: I'm Deborah Valentine. This is Fox News.
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13: Partly cloudy skies will carry us into the night. A little bit of a breeze out of the south at 10 to 15 miles per hour with a low of 66. Increasing cloudiness on Sunday. Some late-day thunderstorms are not out of the question with a high of 88 and a breezy southeast wind around 20 miles per hour. We may see a few more thunderstorms on Monday. Otherwise, we're partly cloudy and hot with a high right around 90. From the Storm Center at Kelgoquian TV, I'm meteorologist Adam Roy.
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14: This is America at 250. Due diligence.
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14: Here's Steve Herman and Bill Bernadoni.
16: The United States turns 250 this year, and in the middle of all the celebration, there's a question that has divided this country for the last 100 years, one the founders never imagined and never really answered. What does the government owe the people that it serves?
17: Not in theory, in practice, in dollars, in programs, in the choice of who gets a safety net and who doesn't, in whether the promises made to working people will still be there when they need them.
16: Today, we hear from three people who have spent their careers inside that debate. A Princeton historian who has traced this story from the founding through the Great Society and beyond. A former congressman who fought for the safety net on the House floor for 16 years and learned what government really owes people long before he got to Washington. And the Cato Institute's director of budget and entitlement policy who argues promises that have been made to us are promises that just cannot be kept.
17: Three completely different vantage points with a trio of vastly different answers. I'm Steve Herman.
16: And I'm Bill Bernadoni. This is America at 250. Due diligence.

0: President Franklin Roosevelt, in one of his fireside chats in 1934, introduced the idea of government-established protection against the vicissitudes of modern life with something called social insurance.
1: A few timid people who fear progress will try to give you new and strange names for what we are doing. Sometimes they will call it fascism, and sometimes communism, and sometimes regimentation, and sometimes socialism. But in so doing, they are trying to make very complex and theoretical something that is really very simple and very practical.
2: In the depths of the Great Depression, many Americans, however, had to weigh greater reliance on the federal government against the fear of centralized power, likely funded by higher taxes. And that smacked of socialism.
0: Famous commentators such as George Sikalski, who was on the payroll of the National Association of Manufacturers, warned at NBC Town Hall that the Social Security burden on employers would drive them out of business, require the U.S. government to maintain a massive card catalog containing intimate details of their lives, with the promised full benefits a distant dream.
3: Wages paid in and after 1937 are the base. To get the maximum of $85 a month, a man would have had to work 45 years at a salary of $250 a month without interruption. No one, therefore, can possibly receive the maximum of $85 a month until 1982, which is a long way off.
2: Roosevelt, on August 14, 1935, signed into law the Social Security Act, which had been passed by Congress.
0: The following year, the Republican presidential nominee, Alf Landon, in a speech in Milwaukee titled, "I Will Not Promise the Moon," spoke forcefully against the new law, predicting that the government would spend the money collected on current deficits, leaving America's future retirees with an empty government IOU.
4: This is the largest tax bill in history, and to call it Social Security is a fraud on the working man.
2: About 4 months after Landon's speech, the system began issuing one-time lump sum payouts for those who contributed to the program but would not participate long enough to be vested for monthly benefits. Ernest Ackerman, a Cleveland streetcar motorman, retired one day after the program began. A nickel was withheld from his pay for Social Security, and he received a lump sum payout of 17 cents.
0: The system has become so ubiquitous that most American adults have memorized their 9-digit Social Security number. Grace Owen certainly had no problem remembering hers as the first applicant in the state of New Hampshire, which geographically was assigned the lowest area number. The post office clerk typed her card 001-01-0001. Since then, about 550 million Social Security cards have been issued. At the current rate of issuance, the agency won't run out of numbers for another 70 years.
2: There's a lot of skepticism that the system won't be around by then. Surveys indicate that more than 1 in 3 who are still paying into it explicitly believe Social Security will either run out of money entirely or stop making payments by the time they reach retirement age.
5: This is America at 250. Due diligence. Here's Steve Herman and Bill Bernadoni.
2: To understand where we are, you have to understand how we got here. The Constitution, as our first guest points out, says almost nothing about what the federal government owes citizens who can't provide for themselves. That was not an accident.
0: Julian Zelizer is the Malcolm Stevenson Forbes Professor of History and Public Affairs at Princeton University and the author or editor of 27 books on American political history. That includes his work about Congress, the New Deal, and the Great Society, which is the definitive account of how the federal safety net was built bill by bill, compromise by compromise, over more than a century. He joins us from his office at Princeton.
2: So, Professor, the Constitution is almost entirely silent on what the government owes citizens who can't provide for themselves. What did the founders actually believe when it came to this question? And how much did they disagree with each other as they were putting this document together?
6: Well, in terms of the founders, the Constitution, and what we would call today the social safety net, domestic programs, that really wasn't part of the original Constitution. I mean, if you read it, what it's really focused on is process. It's focused on checking power. It's focused on setting up a democratic system with many limits, obviously, including slavery, that would allow for representation. But the idea that the federal government would provide health care support or unemployment compensation, it's really an invention of the 20th century. And I do think progressive era, early 20th century to the New Deal through the 1960s is when you see this take form. So I think it's not something the founders imagined. And they didn't imagine a federal government of the size and capacity of what we have today.
2: Tell us about Wilbur Mills and his importance in this conversation.
0: I remember Wilbur Mills, but not for the reasons of taxation.
6: Right. It's funny, when I wrote my dissertation on Wilbur Mills, who was the chairman of the House Ways and Means Committee. He was from Arkansas, from the 2nd District. And in the 60s, he was one of those powerful members of Congress. He was in charge of taxation. In 1965, even though he was a conservative Southerner, after the 64 election, he works on creating the Medicare and Medicaid program that we have today. He's also important on employment compensation. And his career famously ends with one of the great scandals, where he is caught chasing a woman into the tidal basin. As reporters follow speeding Lincoln Continental, it turns out she's a stripper in Washington. They're having a relationship, and the rest is history. But back in the 60s, he's interesting, in that Congress has been extraordinarily important in many moments of history to the great breakthroughs in the federal government, even though we think of presidents. And second, he's just interesting because he was conservative, and he was certainly on the right side, meaning the right of the Democratic Party. But because of the 60s, the electoral pressure, the grassroots pressure, he ends up for a couple of years working with President Johnson to get a lot of big bills through. And then he turns on Johnson in 67 and forces him to choose between spending on Vietnam and spending on the Great Society.
5: 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Due diligence. We'll be right back.

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9: Let's go back a few decades before that. Social Security Act,
10: yeah.
9: 1935, Franklin Roosevelt, the New Deal, all that. We sort of take it for granted that this was pretty smooth sailing, but it wasn't, right? How difficult was it and how radical was it to get the Social Security Act passed?
10: It was very radical. I think we forget that New Deal programs
2: at the time in parts of the country were extraordinarily controversial, and something like Social Security constituted a huge expansion of what the federal government was going to do. Initially, it's actually a small program. It will take about 15 years before it becomes what we know it as, the major program for the elderly. So pushing this idea required the country to be in a Great Depression. It required workers at that time who had started to really mobilize into unions and demand that the government provide provision. It was a fight. And it wasn't simply that it was radical and that you needed all these conditions. The Democrats were deeply divided between Southern Democrats, who were pretty conservative on racial issues for sure, but also on unionization and some forms of federal provision, and Northerners like FDR, who were pretty liberal and calling for a big government. So FDR had to figure out with Social Security in 35, how do you get this big federal program through that's already a radical idea, but within a party where Southerners who controlled the committees, who were very powerful, did not want to expand federal control into the region because of a fear that it would tamper with race relations.
9: Would it have been possible without Social Security Act to have had the Medicare, Medicaid, the war on poverty during the LBJ administration?
2: No, I mean, broadly, I do think Social Security by the 50s is an extremely popular program. By then, it's what it is today. It's expanded. People in Republican and Democratic areas are depending on it. So I think by the time you hit the 60s, which is when LBJ is president, Americans are accustomed to federal provision. I mean, obviously, Social Security is one thing among many, but it was an important one. So if you argued, as LBJ did, let's do more, let's use the federal government to help people, it's still controversial, but there was a model to draw on. And then with Medicare, it's literally part of the Social Security system. So LBJ wants to get health care through, but he realizes every president who's tried this, Truman is the most well-known, gets killed politically because the doctors were dead set against it. Truman had wanted national health care for all Americans. So LBJ's strategy, and Kennedy before him, is to make this narrower. It will be health care for elderly people who are people who many Americans feel deserve benefits because they're just old. It's not a problem of their own that led them to have need. And B, they're already in Social Security. So people were accustomed to giving and allowing for provision for elderly Americans. And it even had this tax system, which helps pay for Medicare as well. So it was extremely important, not only as a precondition, but also as the infrastructure of what Medicare is through this day.
10: You've argued that the American political center of gravity shifted with the Great Society. Can you explain what you mean by that? And do you think that still holds today?
2: Yeah, I mean, you have this window between 64 and 66, really. That's all it is. It's between the 64 election and the 66 midterms. And it's not a huge period. That's when we get just an amazing number of bills through the Democratic Congress. And when I show students lists of this, it's always just incredible in our current times to think that a Congress and a president could produce so much: Medicare, Medicaid, federal education support from elementary schools to colleges, the Voting Rights Act, the Civil Rights Act, and so much more. So it's an incredible window when a lot of liberal ideas are entrenched in public policy, but then it really starts to shift quickly. The 66 midterms are very damaging to liberals in Washington. The conservative coalition in Congress of Southern Democrats and Republicans gains power. Opposition to Vietnam starts to fracture Johnson's coalition. And it's by 67, 68 that you begin to see the emergence of what would eventually be the conservative movement that brings Reagan into office in 1980. So in many ways, it's a last gasp of something that starts earlier in the 20th century, where we started the conversation of this commitment to using the federal government toward helping and alleviating the insecurity that Americans face on a regular basis.
10: Quick follow-up. Do you think that 64 to 66 window, do you think that happens if, and maybe there's no answer to this, and I think there probably isn't an answer to this, but I want to ask it anyway. If JFK isn't assassinated, do you think those bills are still passed, or do you think that the JFK assassination and everything that came from that into a very powerful LBJ who knows how to use Congress better than probably any president in history. Do you think all of those kind of mechanisms and those things happening over those few years in the early to mid 60s is what partially led to these bills getting passed in this 2 year window from 64 to 66?
2: Well, I mean, it's a counterfactual I can't solve. I can say Lyndon Johnson explicitly connects himself to Kennedy after the death. And not only does he become president, but he says, let us continue to Congress. And there he's speaking of civil rights in particular, that he ties himself to the agenda of a president who's become even more popular as a result of his tragic death. So I think it mattered. That said, I always believe that the civil rights movement, the union mobilization for a lot of these bills, the coalition in Congress, which had been fighting for a lot of what we're talking about for well over a decade, whose numbers just keep growing, and then after 64 grow even more, are all in many ways more important, because there's a lot in 64. In fact, almost all of it is still not working after Kennedy's death. Medicare is being pushed and it gets very close, but the conservatives kill it again. So I think sometimes, as impactful as it was, we overestimate how important that was in the end. The most important for me, even more than LBJ, is this kind of impact the civil rights movement was making on changing what the conventional wisdom is in Washington about what the government could do, not only on race, but on much more.
9: You mentioned Ronald Reagan, and for our younger listeners who don't remember the early 1980s or weren't around, what prompted him to move with this rolling back the welfare state agenda, and why was it popular, and how successful was he?
2: I mean, he had been fighting for this for decades, so he was a committed ideologue. He had once been an FDR Democrat, but by the 1950s, he had shifted his position, and he spent time after being a Hollywood actor traveling across the country for General Electric and giving speeches on conservative ideas he was reading in magazines like the National Review, which was a famous conservative magazine. And he really was animated by ideas of the free market, by ideas that what had happened in the first half of the 20th century were ultimately damaging to the United States. And he had become also a pretty fierce anti-communist who really, really wanted a tough stance against the Soviet Union, and believed that there was always a danger here that whenever government expanded, you were opening the door to socialism or communism.
10: A window of 2 years, 1964 to 1966, that changed what the federal government does for its citizens permanently. And a warning from a historian that what was built over generations can erode fast.
9: After the break, someone who didn't read about that erosion in books, he saw it on the ground in a working-class city in a fiscal crisis that nearly destroyed it. Former congressman and two-time presidential candidate Dennis Kucinich joins us.
11: 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Due diligence after this.
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16: Our health. So that's where Coast to Coast AM comes in and George Norrie comes in. Because you're going to have people on here that will give the government investigators an idea where to look, how to look, and what to look for. So it really does a lot of validation of the history of this show. And this is a huge step forward to getting to the truth, because for the first time, we have the U.S. government admitting that there's something to this. Really admitting there's something to this. And that's the big step for all of us.
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18: 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For John Fogerty, that's just the way he writes. He calls it the key to Creedence Clearwater Revival's Born on the Bayou.
19: I seem to write songs that leave room for a groove, so that it's more than just words and melody. 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
22: We'll call it partly cloudy as we go through the evening and into the night with a low of 66. South winds will be at 10 to 15 miles per hour. Increasing cloudiness on Sunday. Some late day thunderstorms are possible with a high of 88. Southeast winds will be breezy at 15 to 25 miles per hour. A few more thunderstorms are possible on Monday. Otherwise, we're partly cloudy and hot with a high right around 90 degrees. From the Storm Center at Kelowna TV, I'm meteorologist Adam Roy.
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23: This is America at 250, Due Diligence. Here's Steve Herman and Bill Bernadoni.
24: Before Dennis Kucinich served 16 years in the U.S. House of Representatives before he ran for president twice, before he became one of the most outspoken voices in Congress for the social safety net, there was Cleveland, a city in default, banks refusing to roll over the city's credit unless the mayor sold the publicly owned electric utility, and a 31-year-old mayor who said no.
10: That experience, what it feels like when institutions abandon the people they're supposed to serve, is at the core of everything Kucinich has argued since. For him, this has never been an abstract policy debate, and he joins us now.
24: We're talking a lot on this program about how the Founding Fathers viewed all of these things, 250th anniversary this year. James Madison, Thomas Jefferson were very skeptical of government, especially federal government, getting involved in things from owning businesses to providing social security nets. They just thought that the federal government would be a lot more corrupt than the state governments or the local governments. And they also compared it to what they had seen in England and thought that communities, the church, individuals should be the ones providing services, safety nets to people.
25: Okay, why we pay taxes? I mean, that's a question. I'm very familiar with the waste, fraud, and abuse that exists at local, state, and federal levels. I was able to cut the city budget spending by 10% without reducing services. I'm going to guess that the corruption on a federal level right now, as a matter of percentages, could be, you could probably eliminate 40% of the money that goes to the federal government right now and still be able to provide service, because so much of it goes for waste, for war, for things that don't have anything to do with people's practical aspirations. So let's go back to the question that you raised. What's government about? I do believe that that government which governs least governs best. Right now, we have federal overreach into so many different areas. The federal government in the past, at the beginning of the Trump term, since the beginning of the Trump term, second term, has gone into law enforcement, sending ICE in local communities. Federal government wants to take over elections at a state level, which is really something that deals with the state's rights under the Constitution. Federal government wants to usurp the health and safety policies that are a principal reason why state governments were formed in the first place. The Monsanto case that's before the Supreme Court is a case in point. Federal government right now, they want to take over other countries.
10: Getting into the social safety net specifically now, and I want to go back to a quote you made on the House floor in 2011. Social Security didn't cause the debt crisis. Social Security had nothing to do with the debt crisis. 15 years later, do you stand by that, that Social Security has absolutely nothing to do with the $38 trillion debt crisis that we're facing right now as a country?
25: Absolutely. I mean, Social Security is another vehicle that's being used to help accelerate the wealth upwards based on changes in the rules that were made in terms of what percentage people are paying on the first, second, and third tranche of money where the Social Security formula kicks in. All they had to do was to take the cap off of that money, which can come under Social Security, the amount of money that would be subject to Social Security tax, and you wouldn't even have any questions about Social Security's viability. They keep on putting more and more stress on Social Security by the way the benefits are distributed and by the way people will escape paying Social Security tax even if they're making, you know, millions and millions of dollars a year. I mean, everybody should pay a fair share. And I'm not, by the way, I'm not somebody who's per se for taxes. I know how much waste exists in government. I'm not a guy who just says, oh, let's have a tax increase. Baloney.
24: As you mentioned, this was set up during the administration of Franklin Roosevelt, the Social Security system, the New Deal. We were in the depths of the Great Depression. It worked for a long time because you had enough young people coming into the marketplace, paying into the system, and people didn't live as long as they do now. But now folks are living well into their 90s, and we don't have the number of people coming into the work system that we had before. And a lot of people out there argue the system is headed for disaster, bankruptcy. It is not sustainable. And I also hear that folks like me and Bill, at least, now we need to get through the rest of our lifetimes. We're going to need more than $1 million to just get by. And most people hear that and they just laugh.
25: Well, you know, let's sort this out. First of all, as I indicated earlier, at this moment, Social Security is solid through the year 2034 without any changes. However, after 2034, without any increase in resources, Social Security will pay about 80% of benefits. Now, that's not sufficient for many people. And that's why I say this is a very easy fix. Well, you're right that there's fewer people paying in, and that's because of the decline of industry in America, which can be restored and should be restored, must be restored. But if you don't have as many people, that's another argument for raising the cap. And you don't have a problem. It's just it's the way this is structured that creates the crisis. This is government's great at creating self-imposed crises. And a prudent management of the resource of the country would necessarily place the retirement security of the people and the health of the American people as a top priority. We have to keep in mind, well, you point out correctly that people are living longer. They're also part of a consumer economy. You know, 70 people are spending money. We'll say spending whatever they have. And you could make the argument that by raising the cap on Social Security would give people more disposable income at that lower level, and they'll spend the money into circulation, and that helps prime the pump of the economy. So, you know, this is not rocket science. But when ideology enters into it and you say, well, people shouldn't get something for nothing. Hey, workers paid into that system for years and years and years. And the chance of them getting a decent fraction of that money back is, you know, it's there and they should because they paid in. This isn't a giveaway. And, you know, we It goes back to the beginning of our discussion. What's the purpose of government? Is it just to be able to grab money out of people's pockets and give it to somebody else and then, you know, play Santa Claus to the people who already have great resources and the people who give you money, just kick them to the curb? You know, we have to change the ethos of how we manage a government and for whom the government must first exist.
10: You were quoted in your book, Peace as a Civil Right, A Prayer for America, back in 2003, that joblessness, poverty, hunger, homelessness, and poor health care are all weapons of mass destruction. When you said that, what did you mean by that?
25: Well, you started off, remember, why we went into Iraq. Weapons of mass destruction. It was like a drum. It was a hypnotic meme that you couldn't turn anywhere without hearing weapons of mass destruction. And people heard it so much, they're saying, well, there must be weapons of mass destruction. We got to get rid of Iraq. It was all a massive lie, and I knew it. So what I did, when they were talking about weapons of mass destruction, the statement that I made that you quoted, was to cause people to focus back on what a country's supposed to be about. You know, and poverty is a weapon of mass destruction. I've seen firsthand the effects that poverty have on people, the degradation. If you don't have a roof over your head, if you don't have food on the table, if you can't pay your utility bills, if you don't have clothes on your back, if your kids can't go to a decent school. I mean, this is what causes a nation to collapse. And it shouldn't happen when a nation has the kind of wealth that America has. It's just that there's this thinking about who deserves the money. This isn't, you know, a meritocracy is all well and good. And anybody who works hard should be able to get ahead, but that doesn't happen today. And so we have to reinspect the premises of participation in the polity and in the economy.
24: Poverty is a weapon of mass destruction. The government as the employer of last resort, and a system he calls, in his words, a racket that keeps the wealth going that way.
10: After the break, the counterargument from someone who agrees a system is broken but reaches a vastly different conclusion about why and what to do about it. Romina Maccia of the Cato Institute joins us after the break.
23: 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Due diligence. We'll be right back.
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23: Real questions, serious debate. This is America at 250, due diligence. Here's Steve Herman and Bill Bernadone.
10: Our final guest today does not align with the left or the right, and she is quick to say so. At the Cato Institute, the guiding principle is liberty, and her argument about the safety net flows directly from that. Not indifference to the poor, a different answer to what actually helps them. Romita Pancia is the director of budget and entitlement policy at the Cato Institute, the principal author of The Debt Dispatch, a Substack newsletter on fiscal policy that members of Congress actually read, and the co-author of Reimagining Social Security, published in 2025. She has studied how other countries have reformed their retirement systems, and she has a blunt assessment of where the United States is headed if Congress doesn't act. She joins us now.
7: Some would say that it's the fiscal conservatives that appear to be generally more aligned with the libertarian point of view against sort of a safety net. And critics frame that, of course, as indifference to the poor. How do you describe the actual argument, and where do you think that characterization comes from?
8: I would have a hard time finding anyone who is against the safety net. The question, rather, is not, are you for or against the safety net? It's about what is the most effective way of providing a safety net? What should a safety net accomplish? And then at what level, whether that's what level of government or what level of organization, you know, talking about churches, mutual aid societies, and the like, can that safety net be most effectively provided? I think there's broad agreement that we all live in a community. And part of the value of being in a community is that at times we rely on each other for help and support. But what is the best level at which to receive that support, and what does that support need to look like? So it is a safety net that helps people bounce back instead of trapping them in poverty.
10: So what would your ideal social safety net look like in the United States?
8: So first, the Cato Institute doesn't take positions. Cato Institute employs scholars who take positions. So I can only speak for myself in this regard. And, you know, if you look at what works best for poverty, poverty is a very complex problem. When you look at what helps people rise out of poverty, you may have heard of the success sequence: graduate from high school first, then get a job, get married. If you want to have children after you have a job and you are married. And if you do those things in that sequence, your likelihood of living in poverty is greatly reduced. So a lot of poverty stems from behavioral effects, decision making that undermines people's prospects to be successful. And so with that, is it a correlation? Do we observe people doing the right things and it keeps them out of poverty? Or is it actually something you can prescribe? And there's people differ on those, on how they view that question. In terms of what is most effective for helping people that need a hand up, especially a temporary hand up because they've encountered a bad situation, maybe they've fallen ill. We have lots of examples in U.S. history where mutual aid societies provided more personalized support that was also, importantly, mutual, meaning everyone contributed, and so everyone had a stake in the success of the society. And in turn, if someone needed help, they were seen as a member of the society. That's very different from the impartial, bureaucratized welfare state you see at a government level, especially at the federal government level, where the decision makers that design the support system are so far removed from the actual people and the help that they need that would actually help them get out of poverty that it can be a lot less effective. So the best safety net is one that's highly localized. It starts with the family and moves from there to the community level, and there can be churches, local nonprofits, as well as mutual aid societies. And then the state and local government would be another level, all of which are preferred over the federal government. There really is no role for the federal government in providing the welfare state. That should be done at a more local level.
24: Romina, there may be a few people listening to this program who actually remember a time when there was no Social Security in the United States. They'd be pretty old by now, and they're probably relying on Social Security. 1935 is when this got introduced. It was a very different America back then. Life expectancies were much shorter. There were more younger workers coming into the workforce. The economy was structured very differently. We had a lot more people working in factories in the agricultural sector. How much does that original design still fit the world it operates in today?
8: It's interesting you bring up Social Security because it was the first generalized welfare program in the United States. And if you look at the way it was designed, it wasn't designed to be a welfare program, or at least the framers of Social Security didn't want people to think of it that way. So they structured it as an earned benefit with a contributory payroll tax. And the only way you could receive benefits is if you first paid into the program. And that was all done very intentionally because at that time, in 1935, the American people didn't support the federal government providing welfare assistance. This was seen as something that should be done on a family, church, nonprofit, perhaps state and local level. And so this was a really big radical step for the federal government to get involved with welfare provision. And it's the welfare state has only grown from then on. And you make a raise a valid point that the conditions we encountered in 1935, coming out of the Great Depression, they're very different from the way in which our economy works today. And as you mentioned, our demographics have changed significantly. So Social Security is built on this Ponzi-like structure where younger working generations pay the benefits of the older retired generation. And when it first started, it wasn't fully pre-funded. If you look at the first Social Security recipient, Ida Fuller was her name. She actually lived quite a long time, and she contributed the equivalent in today's dollars of about $23,000 over her lifetime to Social Security because she started paying in fairly late and then got to collect fairly early. And she ended up collecting more than $500,000 in today's dollars from the program. So the only way that that was possible was that you had many, many more younger workers who were paying the taxes for the program compared to the people collecting. That math has shifted significantly, which makes the program more expensive today. But what's also happened is that the age of eligibility, the so-called retirement age, has not kept up with improvements in life expectancy or longevity. And so you have more people collecting Social Security than in the past, because our society is aging. America's getting older. There are more seniors now than there were in the past compared to younger generations. And then you have those individuals collecting Social Security for longer because life expectancy now is closer to 78, 80. When the program was started, life expectancy was 64 and you couldn't collect until 65. So it's really not intended to provide people with multiple decades of income support, but rather as sort of a last resort when people were approaching their life expectancy date and could no longer work. One last thing I want to highlight is that it's become so much easier for people to build wealth and financial security for themselves with new technology and tools that allow for auto enrollment, for example, and private retirement accounts, often with matches by their employers, and the invention of target date and other index funds where you don't have to have

0: wealth privately.
1: Three guests, a historian who showed us how the safety net was built, a former congressman who fought to protect it, and an economist who argues that protecting it means changing it fundamentally and soon. The debate over the social safety net is, at its core, a debate about what we owe each other and what we can afford to promise.
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11: A mass shooting in Ohio. I'm Pam Pusso, Fox News. There was panic after gunfire erupted near a crowded street.

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4: 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The message is clear. 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
11: We'll call it partly cloudy as we go through the evening and into the night with a low of 66. South winds will be at 10 to 15 miles per hour. Increasing cloudiness on Sunday. Some late day thunderstorms are possible with a high of 88. Southeast winds will be breezy at 15 to 25 miles per hour. A few more thunderstorms are possible on Monday. Otherwise, we're partly cloudy and hot with a high right around 90 degrees. From the Storm Center at Kello Wayne TV, I'm meteorologist Adam Roy.
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11: Fox News, I'm Deborah Valentine. A search continues for suspects after at least 12 people were shot during a popular festival Saturday in Toledo, Ohio. This man witnessed the chaos.
12: Once the shots get fired, everybody just want to scatter and everything. Yeah, we were just sitting right there having a good time talking to our people, and then the shots just got the firing.
11: Toledo Deputy Police Lieutenant Dan Gerken says the investigation continues.
13: We're talking to multiple people, including victims, witnesses. We're reviewing camera footage.
11: Deputy Police Chief Joseph Heffernan stated that two gunmen may have been firing at each other. Golden Tempo pulls ahead to victory in Saturday's Belmont Stakes in Saratoga Springs, New York. Here's the winning call on Fox.
14: Golden Tempo pulls away late. Golden Tempo has won the Belmont Stakes.
11: Golden Tempo also won the Kentucky Derby. 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
1: Searching for suspects. I'm Deborah Valentine, Fox News. A mass shooting at a street festival in Toledo, Ohio on Saturday leaves at least 12 people hurt, two wounded critically, according to police. Fox 2 Detroit's Lauren Edwards reports from Toledo.
2: Toledo police say it happened around 5:37 p.m. They got a call of shots fired at the Old West End Festival, which, talking to folks around here, they say that that's a very popular one. They look forward to it every year, but things took a turn for a worse when they got the shots fired, and police saying that there were possibly two shooters shooting at each other. 12 people in total hit, two in critical condition, no one in custody. Here they're looking for two shooters. Police say that they are

0: reviewing all leads, reviewing video. There's cameras everywhere. People have their cell phones, but they're asking anyone with information to please reach out to them as soon as possible. Here in Toledo, Lauren Edwards, Fox 2 News.
1: The counting of primary ballots continues in California. Fox's Chanley Painter has more.
2: A Los Angeles Department of Justice official is debunking baseless social media claims that Republican mayoral candidate Spencer Pratt received no new votes after California's primary election Tuesday. Pratt, a former reality TV star, is facing off against incumbent mayor Karen Bass and city councilwoman Nithya Raman. Bass currently holds the lead. The top two vote-getters will face off in the November general election. Federal officials say they're investigating multiple claims of election fraud. Meantime, former U.S. Health Secretary Javier Becerra has advanced to the general election for California's governor. It's still not clear if he'll face Republican and former Fox News host Steve Hilton or billionaire Democrat Tom Steyer.
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1: A group of 27 veterans returned to Normandy for the 82nd anniversary of the D-Day landings on Saturday. Fox 5 Atlanta's Tyler Finger reports.
5: Among this group, 101-year-old Gainesville resident Alan Kinder.
6: I hadn't even thought of the war in 80 years.
5: He returned to Normandy for only the second time since landing on Utah Beach in August of 1944, 2 months after D-Day. He served with General George Patton's legendary Third Army as Allied forces pushed across Europe. The last time he went back to Normandy, he discovered the people there never forgot.
6: They remembered more than I remembered. I came home, I didn't think of it. They lived another 10 years, 20 years. No, it's a thrill to go back.
5: For Alan, that changed everything. And for many of these veterans, there may not be many more chances.
1: The trip is routinely sponsored by Delta Airlines and the Best Defense Foundation. D-Day was the largest naval invasion in history with around 10,000 casualties, over 7,000 vessels and nearly 12,000 aircraft were involved. A pop artist headlines tonight's Tony Awards at Radio City Music Hall in New York City. Fox's Michelle Polino reports on tonight's Tonys.
7: Pink is set to host the 79th annual Tony Awards. The pop star, known for her trapeze-like moves during her stadium shows, says fans can expect plenty of costume changes and stunts, and not just from her. According to Variety, she said she is hoping to cajole another performer into taking a chance with a stunt. Leading this year's nominations are The Lost Boys and Schmigadoon with 12 nominations each, followed by Ragtime with 11 and Arthur Miller's Death of a Salesman, Cat's The Jellicle Ball, and Richard O'Brien's The Rocky Horror Show, all with 9. The Tony Awards, broadcast live on CBS and streams on Paramount Plus, starting at 8 Eastern. Michelle Polino, Fox News.
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10: partly cloudy skies will carry us into the night. A little bit of a breeze out of the south at 10 to 15 miles per hour with a low of 66. Increasing cloudiness on Sunday. Some late-day thunderstorms are not out of the question with a high of 88 and a breezy southeast wind around 20 miles per hour. We may see a few more thunderstorms on Monday. Otherwise, we're partly cloudy and hot with a high right around 90. From the Storm Center at KLWN TV, I'm meteorologist Adam Rudd.
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11: Americans, your source for authentic stories of inspiration, where we highlight motivating and amazing achievements by your fellow Americans. 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
12: So pleased to introduce you to Mitchell Muick. His story, I think, is one of resilience. He practices gratitude, and I think that the world has reverberated back to him because of that. And you'll understand that when you hear some of the things that he's gone through. He's a writer. He's written a couple of books that I just read, that one, which is his memoir, The Story, and the second one that I just could not put down either, Avignon. Wait till you hear about that as well. All dealing with so much that he's dealt with. He was married at 19, and 6 months later, sadly, he lost his wife to cancer, and he grew up with a childhood that was so colorful, I'll put it that way, and moved all over the place and dealt with a crippling disease. So you'll hear what he's overcome and why I think it's so important that we talk to him, because of the inspiration his story, I think, lends itself to what we do in our own lives. So thanks so much for coming on, Mitchell.
13: Well, it's my pleasure, and thank you for having me on your show. It's a privilege.
12: Let's talk about your background, because I teed that up a little bit in the beginning. And in your book, in your one book called The Story, you really detail it. But you grew up in a family with lots of boys, and you were in the middle, and you had a crippling disease, and you had a prognosis that they didn't give you much of a chance. So tell everybody about that.
13: Well, I had polio when I was 3. Which surprises some people, because the vaccine was available by then, but you got that before you went to school, and I was too young to go to school, so I hadn't gotten the vaccine. I think about my poor mom. You know, she's got this little boy, and the doctors are telling her that he's never going to walk without a leg brace, and by the time he's 25, he'll be in a wheelchair and all hunchbacked. But, you know, they forgot to tell me, so I didn't know. I just did whatever I could do, trying to keep up with my brothers, and eventually I lost the leg brace, not exactly like Forrest Gump did in the movie, but I was able to get by, and the muscles, you know, the ones that I still had that were functioning, they did what they could do, and so I never felt like a cripple growing up.
12: And so that mindset and not realizing that probably really served you well.
13: Well, yes, I think so. Life is going to give us, all of us, problems and difficulties, and how you face those is going to have far more to do with what your outcome is than the problem itself, I think.
12: Yeah, and you talk about in the book, too, that you were raised by a mother who gambled to play poker to be able to feed the family, and then often too you ended up moving. So talk about your mom.
13: Well, I think she's the real hero in the story. Mm. You know, her father left when she was about 10, and her mother was an alcoholic. And at 12, my mother was driving her mother from one bar to the next in the back roads of Sonoma County, California, from one bar to the next. So then by the age of 14, she started playing cards in the bars for money. And she got pretty good at it. So that's how she supplemented her income. And it seems kind of strange to have a woman supporting six kids on the money she makes playing poker, but she was pretty good. We usually had food, you know, but not always, but usually. And we usually had a house, not always. But in the times when we didn't have a house, that's when us boys loved it the most. We loved the books, you know, Tom Sawyer, Huckleberry Finn, and stuff like that. And when you're camping on the river or on the lake because you don't have a house, today they'd say, oh, look at that poor homeless family. And we were like, wow, this is great. Look at all those poor kids got to live in houses.
12: And again, that goes back to that mindset that you must have, you know, you were adaptable when you were so young. And, you say in your book, you talk about your mom. You say at 35, she was a single woman with six children to raise on her own, and she had no parental example to follow. She had no training on raising children, didn't have a high school diploma. And besides playing poker, she would work in seasonal jobs. Like she worked at a fruit canning factory, but again, that was seasonal. And then she would take all of you to the fields and orchards to pick fruit to make money for school clothes and whatever you needed. And you say that you remember doing that when you were 6 years old.
13: I do. And I remember thinking how great it was, because if we filled up a 50-pound box of apples, we got 10 cents, which, you know, in 1963, that was two candy bars. So that was exciting. We picked prunes, apples. My brother Matthew and I, we found a job when I was 8 picking blueberries for 10 cents a pound. Longest day I remember working was 10 hours and made 22 pounds, which is $2.20. But in today, if you do the candy bar monetary exchange method, that's 44 candy bars.
12: Wow. That sounds good to me.
13: and I learned something. I learned that you can't eat 44 candy bars.
12: Mm-hmm.
13: No matter how much you might want to or think you can, you just can't do it.
12: Yeah. And one of the things that definitely was part of growing up was moving around. What was moving around like, and when did that all start, and where did you head?
13: Well, I went to three different schools in second grade. So it started from the beginning. And us boys, it didn't bother me. To us, it was some new territory to investigate, and I joke, a new village to pillage. Five of us running around loose, mom working nights. We wore out a number of neighborhoods, probably. There probably wasn't any neighborhoods that was sorry to see us move on. But at 11, where our house had burned down when I was 10, and we lost everything in it practically. And we were helped out by a church organization. And I don't know what association my mother had with them, but they helped us out. But after about a year, mom was still making her living in the card houses, and us boys had police visiting us probably once a week at the house. And my mom got a warning one day, someone from the church saying that they had turned her in to the Child Protective Services, and they were going to come take us kids away the next day. So mom loaded everything she could that night in her 1952 Chevy pickup truck, and with us sitting on top of it, and she just headed north.
12: Wow.
13: And camped that summer.
12: And what do you remember about that, about camping, like you were just going to get into?
13: Oh, it was beautiful. She had a friend that had a private lake up in Lake County, California, and we were allowed to just stay there and camp. And we swam in the lake every day. We had a rope swing. We could practice swinging and diving and doing flips off of it. There was 99 acres of woods associated with it. And my brothers and I practiced building lean-tos and survival things. And it was exciting for us. We loved it.
12: When we return with Mitch Muick, our guest this week, we talk about his 16-year-old job in Death Valley, working in an open pit mine and becoming a foreman before the age of 18. That's next. We'll meet you on the flip.
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12: And we're back with Mitch Muick. Mitch, I know that we're going to talk about
0: the Death Valley experience and what that was like to be the foreman over 25 men, and you weren't even 18 years old. But before we get there, you had what as far as education is concerned?
13: I do have an eighth grade diploma.
0: Mm-hmm.
13: You know, well, actually, my brother has it on his ranch in California still. I live in New York. But I graduated eighth grade, but they mailed me the diploma because I was banned from the ceremony, which I no doubt deserved. But I had zero interest in attending a graduation ceremony. So it was like they thought they were punishing me, but felt like Brer Rabbit, you know. Please don't throw me in a briar patch.
12: Because I can just move on from there, exactly.
13: Oh, I did a little bit of high school, but one year I went on Christmas vacation, and, well, I'm still on it.
12: It just
13: kind of a working vacation.
12: Yeah, it just continued. So with that kind of a background and then and going through school just to eighth grade, what'd you do after that?
13: Well, I did a little bit of high school, and then I had to leave the state of California because, you know, they had these truancy laws, and I'd already had a taste of that when I was 12. I'd missed so much school in seventh grade, they came and arrested me and put me in front of the judge. And the judge says, "Boy, what is your problem?" I said, "I don't have any problems." "Well, why don't you go to school?" "I don't like school." I said, "Well, the problem is that it's the law. And if you don't go to school, you're going to go to juvenile hall. And in juvenile hall, you'll go to school every day. You just won't go home at the end of the day." He says, "You got a problem with that?" And I said, "Well, no, I wouldn't like that." I said, "I'll tell you what, I'll make you a deal." And the judge looks at me, leans forward, says, "You're going to make me a deal." My mom's kicking me under the table, you know, say, "Shut up, boy." And he said, "What kind of deal are you going to make me?" I said, "Well, I'll keep a B average in all my classes, and I'll go to school at least 3 days a week." And he looks at me and he goes, "A B average?" I said, "Yes, sir." "3 days a week?" I said, "Yes, sir." And he paused and he looked at me and, "Okay, you're on 3 months probation. If you drop below a B in any of your classes, and I'll get your transcripts every Friday, or you've missed more than 2 days in any week, I don't care if you're dead. You'll be standing in front of me and I will not be happy." So that's what I did for the next 3 months. Some weeks I'd go Monday, Wednesday, and Friday, so I didn't have to do 2 days in a row. And then some weeks, if I wanted to go backpacking or something, I could go Monday, Tuesday, Wednesday, take off Thursday, Friday, Saturday, Sunday, Monday, Tuesday. But I think more than anything, it just gave me a sense of control. Because what I really hated about school was that it was mandatory. You didn't have an option. And you studied the subject they gave you. And you reached the conclusions that they taught you. And I just wasn't compliant. I loved to read, and I loved to learn, but I didn't like those parameters. So if they'd have said school's optional, come if you want, you know, it's open, learn what you want, I'd have probably been there 7 days a week. So love to read and learn and put things together. So I never felt like my life was really diminished for lack of a high school diploma or a college degree for that matter.
12: And you certainly had grit because you worked, how old were you? You worked in a mining company and you were in, of all places, Death Valley, which is really tough.
13: Well, in Redding, California, where I had been for my earlier teenage years, it can get hot there. The hottest I ever saw was 118.
12: Oof.
13: In Redding. The record up there is 121. And in Death Valley, it never got over 128 while I was there. It wasn't a lot of difference. a lot drier in Death Valley. But you know, you're 16 years old and you don't know what you can and can't do. Probably kill me now, but I was 16. I needed to leave the state. And at 17, I lied about my age and got a job in an open pit mine in Death Valley. And before I turned 18, they made me the foreman in charge of the mine. I was in charge of all the equipment, 25 men, and in charge of the blasting. I wasn't even old enough to legally be there. But, how exciting is that? I mean, what boy doesn't want to blow stuff up?
0: Boy, I like the way you put that. What was it like day-to-day working, especially working as the foreman?
13: Well, it was hot. we had a lot of big, heavy equipment. And when I went to work there, I would take home the operating and maintenance manuals on all the equipment and study it and worked every shift that I could. To me, it was, you know, you're getting paid to drive big Tonka toys and blow stuff up. How much does it get better than that?
0: Right.
13: But it was a challenge because when they made me foreman, I had men there that, you know, they had 20, 30 years experience in mining, and I'm 17. And in the beginning, the young guys thought, oh, this is great. You know, we got this young guy in here. We get away with whatever we want. And the old guys were like, oh, man, this kid's going to mess everything all up. But within about a month, it had reversed. The young guys hated me, and the old guys respected me because I would go to them and ask them for suggestions and thoughts, their thoughts on things. And the young guys, you know, I wasn't going to let them get away with walking all over me. So, and I was big, you know, 6'2" and a couple 100 pounds and wrestling with my brothers and growing up hard, you know, they're a little bit intimidating. I had hair about halfway down the middle of my back and a bit of an attitude.
0: So you could pull it off, in other words.
13: Well, yeah, it seemed to work, and I worked there for 2.5 years, and then that's when I got married the first time. I was on vacation in Northern California when I met Nadine, and we were writing letters back and forth, but she developed cancer while we were engaged, and we got married in December of 1975, and she died 6 months later.
0: Mm-hmm. Wow, and to lose her so quickly and have that young love, how did you deal with that? How did you cope with that afterwards?
13: Well, I tell people it's a tragedy, of course. But in looking back, I have to say it was probably the most valuable experience of my life.
0: When we continue with our special guest, Mitch Muick, dealing with the blows of cancer at a young age, what that lesson taught him, and what he passes on to others through one of his books, The Story, that's coming up.
2: Stay inspired. Stay tuned to Amazing Americans.
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19: The war in Iran is blamed for everything now. The fact that these cities are out of control, their spending's out of control, their property taxes are out of control, sales taxes are out of control. The fact that these cities have been driving up costs The Democrats have complete control of them. They're always looking for the shiny object, and the shiny object for them is Iran. Everything's taxed in these cities, everything.
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5: I'm Pam Puzo. A mass shooting near a festival in Toledo, Ohio has left a dozen people hurt. Police are searching for suspects.
6: Police say that they are reviewing all leads, reviewing video. There's cameras everywhere. People have their cell phones, but they're asking anyone with information to please reach out to them as soon as possible.
5: Lauren Edwards with Fox 2. The suspects may have been shooting at each other. Escalation between Ukraine and Russia.
7: Ukraine is ramping up its attacks against Russia, this time by striking near the site of a Kremlin-sponsored economic forum attended by Russian President Vladimir Putin.
5: Fox's Chanley Painter, Ukraine says a Russian drone struck a storage facility for spent nuclear fuel. Officials say radiation levels are within normal limits. America's listening to Fox News.

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3: The warmth is going to keep hanging around for today as highs get to near 86 degrees with southeast winds at 15 to 25 miles per hour. Our skies will be partly cloudy with a slight chance for showers and thunderstorms during the afternoon and evening. By tonight, though, we are going to be quiet with a low of 65. From the Killoland Live Doppler HD Storm Center, I'm meteorologist Jalen Borson.
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5: And we're back with Mitch Mulick. Mitch, telling us those stories about your wives and losing them both to cancer, what did you learn that you took with you for the rest of your life?
6: Most of us, you know, we're well up in years before we start having those types of experiences. And then we're so set in our life and in our ways that it affects us, but it, you know, kind of wears off. But at 19, to learn that you don't take it for granted. Excuse me. Don't take your life for granted. Don't take the people in your life for granted. Don't think they'll always be there. There'll be time later, because they won't always be there. All of us are heading down that long, slippery slope, and none of us are going to stay, and none of us know when that's going to happen. So my attitude became, and still is, if there's something you think you should do, well, just get busy doing it. And there's something you think you should say, get it said. And it gave me a reflection on life that's truly been beneficial, I think. I know for me, but the changes that it engendered in me, I think, resulted in it being very beneficial for many other people that my life's had an impact on.
5: Yeah, and after the loss of Nadine, then you had been at the job in the mines. What did you do after that? Where did you take a career path that you were trying to maybe sort of carve out, or like a river, watch where it flows?
6: Well, we left the desert before she died. I wanted to take her back to Northern California and see family and friends before she passed. And she passed actually very quickly and surprisingly quick, within the week of us getting back to Northern California. But she'd had 3 children from a previous marriage. And so I had them at that point to take care of. And that was my plan. You know, she had been, made me promise that, you know, her ex-husband wouldn't get those kids. And so he was a long-haul truck driver that, you know, she divorced him when she found out he had another wife and a family in another state. That was why she never had the money she needed to feed her kids, because, you know, he was spending half of what he made there.
5: Mm-hmm.
6: And I promised her that he wouldn't get them. But as things worked out, I wasn't able to keep that promise, which is one of the sad things in my life. He showed up there with a woman that he claimed to be his wife, which I doubted that she was. But, and a few months later, there was a thing in the paper about their marriage license being taken out. But the judge said I didn't have any more legal access to those children than a man off the street, because my only connection was through my wife and marriage to her. When she died, that ends. So he couldn't grant them to me. So that was a hard one. Shortly after that, he took them and moved to Alaska, and then I never saw them again. Until just a couple years ago, I finally found one of them and went to Oklahoma and spent a couple times visiting with him. Found the other boy in Portland, Oregon, visited with him last year. Unfortunately, the daughter died at the age of 27. She got AIDS from her husband. So, sad story there, but again, in life, you know, you get dealt a hand, and like I'm always said, you got to play the cards that you've been dealt.
5: Yeah, and there, at least you were able to reconnect with the two boys, which, wow, after all that time that passed, and you knowing their mother so at such a young age, that would have been interesting to see how their lives had had gone after all that time.
6: It was interesting, but it's sad also. The youngest, you know, he spent time in prison, and although now he's, you know, he's holding it together, and he's got custody of his two children and raising them and doing what he can for them. But he's very resentful of some stepmothers that he had along the way. And the older one, see, Timmy was only four when his mother died. Stacy was eight, and he's doing well. He's in Oklahoma, but you know, just to hear the hardness that they had in their lives and the struggles, which you wished you could have been there for.
5: Mm.
6: But you can't go back, you know. You can't go forward in your life looking backwards, because Same thing like driving down the road. If you spend all your time staring in your rearview mirror, you're going to be in the ditch or wrapped around a tree.
5: Yeah, that's a good way to put it. Yep, exactly. And, you know, you move on in your life and you meet another woman and you get married. And at 42, you lose her as well.
6: Yeah. Yeah, we were married 22 years. And she developed cancer inside her biliary tract in her liver, and it was inoperable from the moment they found it. They thought she'd last about 3 months, but I took care of it home there for 13 months. Lived long enough to see our daughter get married and see her older brother really change his life. Because he had a lot of problems with drug and alcohol and eating disorder, and when he found out that his sister was going to die, it really had a profound impact on him, and he changed his life. So the valuable 13 months.
5: Yeah, plus the children too.
6: Yeah, well, we had my second wife and I had one child, our daughter, who currently has four children of her own. They live here in New York, about 10 minutes away from where I am now. But, yeah, and as far as my life worked, you know, I started cutting firewood, working for myself, and I did a few other things, and then moved to Oklahoma and started a concrete construction company and then a trucking company, and then moved to Texas and started a framing company, and that's my business to this day. I still have the business operating in California. We build schools or apartments or office buildings or anything out of wood.
5: And that became a valuable skill for you too, because you live in a house that you were able to, with a buddy, build.
6: Yeah. Well, I've literally built thousands of houses, and yeah, I've never built one for myself to live in before. And so we built this house here in New York on 3 acres. You know, it's beautiful. It's got a nice little meadow and a pond and deer in it, a backyard. Bear wanders through once in a while, and fox and marmots and all kinds of little critters.
5: Coming up next with Mitch Mewick, becoming a writer.
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5: We're back with Mitch Mewick. And Mitch, you've written a couple of books, and the first one is The Story. Was it really exciting to do that?
6: So it was fun writing the old stories, and it was moving to me to remember a lot of the people in my life that had an impact on me. One had an impact was an old water well driller in the desert when I first got there. I was working for him. And So I was sleeping in a tool shed on a ranch and working a couple days a week just for room and board. But then I got this job with the water well driller, and he wasn't, I don't know that he was overtly trying to teach me about life, but he definitely taught me about life and about toughness. When I met Cookie, he didn't have any heels on his feet. The year before, he'd lowered the derrick on his drilling rig into a 14,000-volt power line, and it had blown his heels off his feet. And when I met him, he was still having muscle and skin grafts on his feet, and he wasn't supposed to be working, but he'd get up at 5 in the morning and soak his feet, and his wife would scrape out any dead tissue and then put on these antibiotic creams and wrap his feet up, and then he'd slip on these oversized penny loafers and go out and work 10 or 12 hours standing on the balls of his feet. He was an ex-prize fighter from back in the 30s, and his nose was all crooked and his ears were all cauliflowered up. And he had these glasses that were like Coke bottle bottoms because of the shock that his body had taken. But he used to say, it's a great life if you don't weaken. And he embodied that. And I think that had quite an impact on me. Many other lessons that I learned from him just by watching him. And other people in my life, you know, that had an impact. And so writing the book was kind of like a tribute to their stories also.
5: Yeah, because you write about them, you write about your life and your encounters with people and being at the highest of highs when great things happen, and then what happens when you learned how to move through tragedy, as you told us earlier in our conversation. And then you seg from telling your own story to deciding, I'm going to do this novel. Avignon is the novel. And it's so intriguing. How did you come up with this idea?
6: Well, after I'd finished the first book and I submitted it, and a publisher said it's going to be a couple weeks, and we only accept about 1 out of 4. 2 days later, they called me and said, we want this book. So that was encouraging. And I thought, well, I'll just write another book then, because there's still ice and snow and everything out there. And a couple years ago, my wife and I were traveling around Europe, and we're driving through southern France, and here was this city of Avignon that I hadn't known anything about, but it's one of the few medieval stone-walled cities left in France. And so we spent some time there that day poking around, and then around now in the afternoon we're going to head on towards Paris. Well, my wife was sleepy, you know, so she's trying to take a nap. And so I'm driving, and I'm starting to get a little sleepy, but I need to keep going. And so I thought, well, I got to stay awake. But when I'm driving on my own, cross country or wherever, if I get sleepy, I have a cure for that. Now, I've never acquired a taste for muddy water, is what I call coffee. And what I'll do is I'll just sing, which works really well, because when I sing, nobody's going to sleep. but I can't do that because my wife's trying to take a nap. So I thought, well, I'm looking around at the ranches and the countryside in southern France, and I started just creating a story in my head to entertain myself about a ranch with a family and different characters on the ranch, and then bad guys, and then a hero comes, and I was just creating a movie in my head to entertain myself, to stay awake. And by the time we got to Paris, I had this whole story line, and I was telling my wife about it, and she liked the story. And after, you know, I wrote the first book, and it's still ice and snow outside, I thought, I'm just going to write another book. So that's when I wrote Avignon.
5: And in the characters in it, you know, you have William Walker, and he's a Montana guy, and he's very discreet. You know, we won't tell everybody everything about the book, but he's very discreet, and he you know, he gets drawn into things that he's actually trying to get away from, that he's trying to escape from. But he is able to pay attention, observe things and whatnot. And he observes some pretty interesting things, I think, along the way. What when you sat down and wrote this and you were fleshing out the characters, how much of you and how much of what you saw maybe just in the short time there, how much of that was part of what you started to think about to weave into the story?
6: Well, it's interesting how it developed. I had a general idea of the storyline, but I have to say the story didn't really turn out the way I had thought. I think one of the problems with a lot of books these days and movies is that the writers want to get right into the heavy action and pull the reader or the viewer in. And they don't really develop the characters well enough. So now you have all this action, but it's happening to people that you don't really feel a connection to. So I spent the first five chapters or so of Avignon trying to really develop the main characters and their personalities and their backgrounds and why they were the way they were, the things that they felt, and the things that they had gone through in life. But how much of that is my own experience? Well, I guess a lot of it. I was recently thinking about how would I sum up this book or the main character. And the main character, of course, as in any book, is pivotal to the story. And I summed it up in my mind. It's really the story about a man just trying to be what a man should be. That he should have the compassion. He should have the interest in helping others. And of course, you know, you have to make the protagonist a hero, so he's got all these abilities. But the core personality of the person, I think, is what really makes a story gripping. But the book has in it a man in the ranch that had lost his wife, but who had remarried and then lost a son. It has a daughter in it that went into a bad marriage and then ends up coming out of it with an 8-year-old son, and her feelings and her emotions. And it has other peripheral characters. One is another sister who, Colette, she was really fun to write. She's a wide open personality and she was fun, and then other characters to bring back in. William's brother, two of his brothers get involved one more so than the other. But the relationships between my brothers and I no doubt bled into those interactions. Me having gone through the loss of a wife and knowing that devastation, time that it takes to get past it. So, you know, it's like any really good novel. It's got a hero, and it's got the bad guys, and it's got a human emotion. So I enjoyed writing it, and it was moving for me to write it. You know, I'm a big tough guy, right? And I'm sitting there at the kitchen counter writing this, and my wife looks over at me sometimes. She goes, "Are you crying?"

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13: In Ohio, I'm Pam Puso, Fox News. Police in Toledo say 12 people are hurt, two critically, after gunfire erupted near a street festival last night.
14: Police are still searching for those two gunmen that they say may have been shooting at each other when at least 16 shots rang out in a crowded summer street festival in Toledo. It all happening around 5:30 local time last night. Police say at least 12 people were shot, including two in critical condition. The victims range in age from 14 to 61, with officials confirming most were in their early 20s. There were several hundred people at that festival. Police are asking those that were there to review their cell phone footage to help identify the suspects. And festival officials, of course, have canceled the remainder of that weekend-long event.
13: Fox's Chanley Painter. With just 2 days to go before the primary, scandals are rocking the campaign of Democratic U.S. Senate candidate Graham Platner of Maine. Fox's Griff Jenkins takes a look at posts made on Reddit.
6: The Post described him as a communist. He leaned into it. He was anti-police and disparaging rural white residents as racist. That was troubling. But then it was that tattoo also in October that we see the tattoo on his chest resembling a Nazi symbol that he got in Croatia with some of his war buddies. He had it removed.

0: Welcome to Catholic Views, where we get to know the faith and those who live it. I'm your host, Renee Kranz. On today's show, we will have the newly ordained Father Alex Lecision in the studio to tell us how he got his call to be a priest and what seminary was like and all the stuff that's coming up in front of him. I have Casey Bassett with me.
1: Hello.
0: Hello, Casey. Father Lecision seemed very thoughtful.
1: Yes. Yeah, I've had some interactions with him over the course of the last couple of years, and he's always struck me as a very thoughtful man and one who really thinks about what he's going to say. Mm-hmm. And I think that's definitely a great trait to have, especially as a priest.
0: Yeah.
1: You know, when up at the altar and whatnot, and when you have your conversations, he's very well-spoken. So.
0: Yes, he is. It'll serve him well as he works in the diocese. Okay. Will you, in the time we have before the interview, it's, of course, the beginning of the month.
1: Yes.
0: So we have a new Bishop's Bulletin out. Yeah. Will you tell us what is in the June Bishop's Bulletin?
1: Yeah, we've got an exciting issue for you here, Renee.
0: Awesome.
1: And I'm serious.
0: Okay.
1: Our missionary discipleship story, we're focusing on Catechesis of the Good Shepherd.
0: Oh, yeah.
1: There's a great story about how that's affected adults who have been taken part in it. We always talk about how it affects the children and how they learn and grow from it, but there's a profound effect that adults have as well who participate in it, mm-hmm. as the teachers and atrium keepers. So be sure to read that. We also look at a Bible camp that's happened in Mitchell over the past couple of years called the Little Catholics Bible Camp. Great stories that come out of there and a lot of bright future for mm-hmm. that, for that camp.
0: Yeah.
1: Dr. Heron in our apologetics section talks about how we can know the truth of Jesus. This is an interesting story because it basically goes into rationality and how we really can know that Jesus was true and how we can actually show that to other people.
0: Okay.
1: Our guest column features Father David Axman. He has a personal story that he shares about dealing with grief and healing from it. You'll definitely want to check that out.
0: Yes.
1: There's a lot of other great stories in this issue, so you got to open it up to find out what they are.
0: That's a great overview, Casey. Sounds like a lot of good stuff in there. Do make sure you read it. So thanks, Casey. On to the interview. In studio with me today, I have the newly ordained Father Alex Lecision. How are you, Father Lecision?
2: 6 days ordained. And so far, so good.
0: Good. It's a little, I don't see you much. I haven't seen you much since you were ordained a deacon last year. But every time I've had to write about you or write something down about you in the last year, it's always been deacon. So if I call you deacon today, I'm sorry.
2: Well, I'll still respond to deacon.
0: Okay, good.
2: At this point, so.
0: It hasn't been that long, right? So it is our custom here at Catholic Views to have the newly ordained priest or priests for the year come in and tell us their story. So you're it this year. So, Father, will you please start? Just tell us a little bit about yourself, where you grew up, your family, those kind of things.
2: Sure. I was born in Watertown.
0: Me too.
2: Great place to be born.
0: Yes.
2: I'm the youngest of three. I have two older sisters.
0: Okay.
2: I was raised in kind of the Webster area, Wabe.
0: Yeah.
2: At this point, the entire pastorate of Our Lady of the Snows claims me.
0: That's how it should be.
2: So it's just sort of expanded as time went on.
0: Yeah.
2: Grew up in Webster mainly, went to school in Webster, mm-hmm. public school mm-hmm. education. My middle school years, my family moved to Stanley, North Dakota. So we're true blue Dakotans.
0: What part of North Dakota is that?
2: The far northwest corner.
0: Oh, wow.
2: So
0: way up there. Mm-hmm. Okay. Okay.
2: Yep, almost Canada, almost Montana, and not much of anything.
0: Right. I bet. All right. And then you came back to South Dakota, obviously.
2: And then we came back.
0: Yeah.
2: Yeah. When I was, and that's part of my story, actually. Yeah. When I was entering the eighth grade, my family moved back. My sister was a junior in high school. My oldest sister was in college at the time. And my mom, in the wisdom that moms have, decided that I needed friends or something to do that summer. And so she sent me to my first D camp.
0: Oh, okay.
2: Summer of 2012.
0: Okay.
2: And she sent me to that D camp, and I had an encounter with Jesus in the Eucharist that changed my life, obviously.
0: Yeah, yeah. Okay, so did you go straight to seminary out of high school?
2: I did not.
0: Okay, so you had a plan, you had at least a thought of a different plan for your life before you went to seminary. What was that?
2: Yeah. Just in sort of the natural discernment of things, I was a really good student in high school, and that's a great blessing to me. And lots of my friends and my sister's friends, too, were scientifically and mathematically inclined. And my parents are wildlife biologists as well, scientists. And so there was always this sort of implicit, you could say, discernment, natural discernment of, oh, he's good at, you know, the math and the sciences and all this. He should study something in that area, and that might be fulfilling. And so in that vein, I went to South Dakota School of Mines and studied civil engineering for a year. And just God's timing is crazy.
0: It is.
2: Like weeks into my first semester of my freshman year of college, I'm away from home for the first time. The Lord is just placing heavy on my heart, just this restlessness and this discomfort. Like, what am I doing here? And I remember I was at Mass one day at the Newman Center. Thank God for our good Newman Centers. Rapid City's not our Newman Center, but...
0: Hey, they're our neighbors.
2: They're our neighbors.
0: We'll take them.
2: We'll claim them. Anyway, I was at Mass, and during the Mass, during the elevation of the Eucharist, behold the Lamb of God, everything just sort of melts away. And I hear Jesus speak very clearly and very directly into my restlessness, into my questions, into my discomfort. Come and follow me. Be a priest. Go to seminary. Okay. And with that, it wasn't like this huge revelation. It was like, oh, yeah.
0: Duh.
2: Exactly.
0: So it wasn't... This was not a surprise for you necessarily, but also something you maybe hadn't been thinking about. Is that how you would describe that? Or had you been kind of thinking about it in the back of your head?
2: I would say the thought of seminary had been on my mind, more present on my mind since that first D camp, that God had a plan for my life, that he loved me, that he wanted some good for my life. And in the capacity that eighth graders have to discern, I didn't know what that was.
0: Right.
2: Or high schoolers, for that matter.
0: Right. Well, sometimes it actually, like, we need God to, like, kind of drop into our life for a second and be like, hey, this is what I want from you. Yeah. And it sounds like that's what he kind of gave you there.
2: Yeah.
0: In church.
2: Yeah, that was very much my experience.
0: Yeah.
2: And even, you know, I talk about God's timing is strange just a few weeks into my freshman year at this great program. But really, I needed that year.
0: Yeah.
2: And God knew I needed that year. And in with the benefit of hindsight, that's what God had for me.
0: Yeah, yeah. So you finished out that year of school.
2: I finished that year.
0: Okay.
2: Knowing for most of that year that I was not going to spend the rest of my...
0: Like, why am I doing this?
2: college career at South Dakota School of Mines and Technology.
0: Right. When did you tell your parents then? Did you wait until that whole year was over, or did you talk to them right away? And how did they react to that news?
2: I talked to them pretty shortly afterward. I forget if I just mentioned it when I was talking to them on a phone call or what. But what I remember is a lot of questions. I had a lot of questions too.
0: Yeah.
2: Why is God calling me right now? What's going on?
0: That's a good one.
2: Yeah. And really those questions were based in the love of parents who desire good for their children.
0: Yeah.
2: And who have a lot of questions about the choices that their children are making.
0: Yeah.
2: Right?
0: Yeah.
2: Not that seminary is a bad choice.
0: Right. Sometimes the way I've understood it from the many priests that I've interviewed now and about their call to the priesthood, sometimes it's hard for parents, especially when they have only one son. Sometimes that's a little hard. They're letting go of some dreams they maybe had. Do you think your parents were feeling that?
2: I think that's, I think that could be the case.
0: Yeah. Yeah. I think that's normal. We're human and there are things we dream of for our kids.
2: Yeah. You have expectations for... And desires for how your kids' lives are going to go. I think Bishop mentioned that in his homily even at my ordination.
0: Yeah. Well, he knows too how normal that is.
2: Yeah.
0: Okay. Did you have any fears about going to seminary or becoming a priest?
2: Plenty.
0: I was going to say, or was this easy for you? No.
2: Plenty. The question of, do I have it?
0: Oh, right? Yeah,
2: whatever
0: yeah.
2: it is. When it comes to pastoral ministry, mm-hmm. to walking with people in all the, you know, circumstances yeah. of their lives. The it in respect to just really being honest, the workload of
0: yeah.
2: of ministry.
0: Mm-hmm. Yeah, this is it's not an easy job. It's not an easy calling or vocation.
2: It's a lot It's a lot of hours and but it's also very joyful.
0: Right. Right.
2: And very fulfilling.
0: Yeah. Yeah.
2: So that question certainly and then I mean just the question around fewer priests being around
0: yeah.
2: and the difficulties that priests have faced, because mm-hmm. I did enter during a really difficult summer for priests and for Catholics.
0: Yeah. Is that COVID summer?
2: No, it was the summer the report came out in Pennsylvania.
0: Yep, McCarrick. Yeah, mm-hmm. yeah, yeah. Yes.
2: So there's this cultural discordance mm-hmm. with between mm-hmm. my discernment and what God's asking of me and
0: yeah.
2: and like and the reality of what's happening in the,
0: right.
2: in the life of the church.
0: Right. That probably was hard for a lot of young men who might have been being called.
2: I suspect it probably was.
0: Yeah. Yeah. Well, I'm glad you answered the call anyway to at least go to seminary and
2: Thanks
0: see.
2: Be to God.
0: Yeah. I would think it'd be just awfully intimidating to think about, as you said, there weren't very many priests at the time kind of coming. You know that the priest numbers are going down.
2: Yep.
0: And I hadn't really thought about that's maybe a little scary for a young priest coming out of seminary and being ordained. And it's like, you know that they're going to be fewer.
2: Yeah.
0: So, but God's going to give you everything you need, right?
2: Thanks be to God.
0: We assume.
2: We do.
0: Yes.
2: In this we can presume.
0: Yes, yes. Okay. What was the best part of seminary? Like what was the best part for you? Because I think this is different for all men going to seminary. I've heard all kinds of parts that are great. So.
2: Well, I grew up with two older sisters.
0: Oh, yeah.
2: So one part that was totally unexpected for me and was incredibly welcome was the brotherhood, the fraternity mm-hmm. that mm-hmm. happens pretty much from day one.
0: Yeah.
2: I started life with two older sisters and in August of 2018, I gained like 50 brothers. And that was a bit of a shock to yeah. the system.
0: Yeah. That had to be lovely though, just to have all those guys around and just a whole different atmosphere, I have to imagine.
2: Yeah, it was the first time I had lived in an intentional community of yeah. Christian disciples who were following God's call for their lives.
0: Right.
2: And lived and prayed and worked and studied, and just the intensity and the amount of time you spend with these guys really does form you
0: mm-hmm.
2: In a way that I think probably isn't often acknowledged, but
0: yeah.
2: has incredible impacts on the lives of your priests.
0: Right, right. And that's very different than even if you grew up in a very faith-filled family, that's a very different atmosphere, I have to imagine, between even a very faithful family and the life and routine of seminary mm-hmm. is very different, I have to imagine.
2: Yeah, there's an intensity and a discipline in yeah. seminary life. I mean, in a lot of ways, seminary is designed to be like a miniature monastery.
0: Yeah, yeah, yeah, that makes sense. Was there a part of it you really didn't like? And if you don't want to answer, that's okay.
2: There were parts I had questions about. There were parts I wish would have been different. But there were no parts that I didn't like.
0: Oh, good. Sometimes there are. So
2: yeah.
0: All right. If you just joined us, we're talking to newly ordained Father Alex Lecision to learn more about him. Okay. So ordination was just last week as we're talking. What stands out to you the most from your ordination day?
2: Ordination day was kind of a blur. I'm going to be kind of honest.
0: It's kind of like your wedding day for couples. It's like, I don't remember a thing.
2: So many of the rites and the rituals are very much the same as in a deacon ordination.
0: Yes, yes.
2: With some added and expanded and changed elements.
0: Yep.
2: But one part that stood out for me as a particularly charged moment was during the Litany of the Saints. Mm-hmm.
0: And this is when you're lying on the floor.
2: Face down on the floor in front of the altar.
0: Yep.
2: It's just wonderful to get in the middle of a liturgy that really is designed to be overwhelming. A moment of pause and very intentional prayer and silence. Yeah. And I don't have to think about what's coming next.
0: Yeah.
2: And I just get that chance to pray.
0: Yeah.
2: And so God's grace was very, very clearly present with me throughout that moment. And it was a very peaceful moment.
0: Yeah.
2: So you ask about was it easy going to, was it hard to going to seminary? It was easy to lay myself down on the floor because of the many years of preparation I've had.
0: Yeah. That's actually really good to hear, because you never know what might be going on in the head. In fact, every year I'm back in the TV Mass recording room, recording ordination. I wasn't this year, but usually that's where I am. And of course, we're watching it all on the camera. And I always wonder, like, what is he thinking right now? You know, laying there on the ground. What is that like? Are you sleeping? Just a quick nap?
2: I didn't close my eyes.
0: But it's good to hear that was like a peaceful moment for you.
2: Yeah.
0: Yeah. Yeah. Okay. After ordination, you get to bless. I don't have this question there. You get to bless the bishop.
2: Yeah.
0: You get to bless many people. What was that like? Like, you get to bless the bishop right there and your own parents and your family.
2: Yeah. It seemed at the time, it still seems unreal.
0: Yeah.
2: People say father to me when I'm in the room and where's the priest? Oh, it's me.
0: Yeah. Oh, yeah.
2: And all the more so on the day of my ordination.
0: Yeah. Yeah.
2: Just not having settled in fully yet, the sacrament having, you know, been effective, of course.
0: But, right.
2: And then after such an overwhelming liturgy, but at the same time, being able to give that blessing and knowing that that blessing is God's blessing and just experiencing in my heart this profound love for particularly the people of the diocese of Sioux Falls, of which I am now an incarnated priest.
0: Right. Yeah. I love that. I love when the priests are really connected to the diocese and really feel that love for the people, because that's super important. That'll keep you going over the years, don't you think?
2: Yeah.
0: Yeah. It'll help you a lot. Yeah. Where'd you say your first Mass? And where'd you say your first Sunday Mass?
2: So my first Mass was at the cathedral.
0: Okay.
2: The day after my ordination, Saturday morning. Mm-hmm. And it was just superb. Father Tony Klein, shout out to him. Mm-hmm. He did so much to prepare and organize and arrange for... like all those altar servers are volunteers, high school guys mainly, who just have grown to love serving because of his mentorship.
0: Mm-hmm.
2: And it was amazing to be able to share with them the altar and the sanctuary as I celebrated my first Mass.
0: Yeah. It is good to have a good... Father Tony's been ordained a little while, but not that long either. So he probably remembers what it's like to do your first Mass. He's still.
2: Yeah.
0: and how nerve-wracking that might be. So.
2: And it was really helpful having him right there at my side. And
0: yes.
2: Pointing at all of the words in the book where I'm supposed to, and like, genuflect now, you know.
0: He's being the master of ceremonies, which he's supposed to be, right?
2: It was much appreciated.
0: Oh, yes.
2: The grace of orders did not confer the grace of liturgical presidency.
0: But it comes. It comes with practice,
2: right? It comes
0: right?
2: with practice, yes. Please God.
0: Yes.
2: My first Sunday Mass was at home in Eden, my home parish, Sacred Heart.
0: Yeah.
2: And even though my hometown is 89 small. People.
0: Yeah.
2: That's what it says on the sign. And a bus with like 40 of those people, a bus, came down for ordination just logistically.
0: That is awesome.
2: I really wanted to be able to celebrate with the whole town, the whole community. So I decided that my first Sunday Mass would be at home.
0: Yep. I think that's awesome.
2: Trinity Sunday.
0: Yep. Yep. I bet they loved it.
2: It was beautiful.
0: And my bet packed.
2: It was very full, yeah.
0: That's awesome.
2: They came for Jesus.
0: That's right. Well, they came for you a little bit, but also Jesus, yes. okay. Is there something you're most nervous about yet? Have you done confessions yet?
2: I have.
0: Okay. So I want to, let's compare two things. What are you most nervous about, and what are you liking the best so far? And it's only been, granted, a week.
2: Not even.
0: Not even, yes. Probably more nervous about coming here, huh?
2: Well, what I'm... What I'm most excited about is just to be a priest, right? And to be a parish priest.
0: Yeah.
2: I keep joking with people that I get the month of June off.
0: Right.
2: And it's kind of the victory tour. I go to all of my classmates'
0: you do,
2: ordinations
0: don't you? Yep.
2: And spend time with family and all sorts of things. And as exciting and as fun as that is, I'm really, really excited to just be established and to be a parish priest and to be serving the people of God and to not be, believe it or not, kind of the center of attention, the newly ordained.
0: I can understand that. Yep.
2: Anymore.
0: Yeah.
2: And that said, there's a trepidation of, wow, there's a lot to learn.
0: Yeah.
2: And I'm going to make mistakes. Mm-hmm.
0: And that's okay.
2: And that's okay.
0: Yeah.
2: This morning I was saying Mass for the Adoration Sisters, and I was flipping ribbons on the altar during their Eucharistic prayer, like, where's the next prayer? I know what the next prayer is. I just don't know where the next prayer is. I found it eventually.
0: That'll come quickly, I think, won't it? Because you'll figure, only a couple of times will you not be able to find it and be like, I know where that is now.
2: Yeah.
0: Okay. What's been the biggest blessing so far on your journey?
2: Saying Mass. By and away.
0: Yeah. It's one of the best things about being a priest, I have to imagine. Although many priests say their favorite thing is confessions.
2: That's up there too.
0: Yeah. Which parish are you going to?
2: I am going to Divine Mercy Pastorate.
0: Oh.
2: St. Mary's, Christ the King, and John Paul II.
0: Oh, nice. I'm so right used to everybody Falls. Going straight to Aberdeen. That happens
2: well,
0: a lot.
2: Well, Father Gerald took the scenic route.
0: He did. He's and coming, now he's back.
2: He's coming this summer.
0: Yes, it'll be great. Okay. We have a couple minutes left, Father Lecision. So I want to ask you this question, and maybe if you have time to answer another quick one about who your favorite saint is, which I think I know who that is, but if a young man came to you, which maybe they already have, and said, Father Lecision, I think I might be being called to be a priest, what would you tell them?
2: Wow. You know, to hear that from somebody is just awesome, that God calls people.
0: Yeah. Yeah.
2: Pray, stay close to the sacraments. Go on a seminary visit.
0: Yeah.
2: For sure. Visit with your vocation director, mm-hmm. Father Kafferman.
0: Yep. Yep. That's a good start.
2: His phone number is. And most of all, just trust God. Trust God in the daily. Trust God that you don't have to figure out your whole life right this very second, and that He's going to reveal it to you mm-hmm. in God's good time.
0: Mm-hmm. That'd be really good advice. Yeah. Who is your favorite saint? I think you have two.
2: Well, now I'm curious.
0: Well, okay, because I looked back on your seminarian of the month mm-hmm. from Emma a couple years ago, maybe, and it was St. Louis de Montfort mm-hmm. was one of them. Ignatius of Loyola.
2: Okay.
0: I think was the other. You answered the questions, I think.
2: I think I did.
0: He's looking at me like, you're crazy, lady.
2: St. Louis de Montfort is my confirmation saint.
0: Okay, okay.
2: I have a lot of saint friends, and they...
0: Mm-hmm. I like that you put it that way.
2: It's a kind of a revolving door, but nobody posse. Ever leaves. Yeah.
0: Well, I'm glad you have a lot of them with you. Okay. I'm not going to let you answer any more of that because I answered it for you. And mostly because we're pretty much out of time. Father Lecision, thank you so much for answering the call to be a priest for our diocese. We're really looking forward to see what you do, what a great priest you become. I'm sure you'll be great. It'll be fun to start in Sioux Falls. You'll have lots of great young priests around you. So real quick before we go, can you give us a blessing?
2: Of course. If you would. May the blessing of Almighty God, the Father, the Son, and the Holy Spirit come down on you and remain with you forever.
0: Amen. Thank you, Father. I appreciate you being here.
2: Thanks for having me.
0: You bet. All right. As always, if you want to find us on social media, you can find us at Facebook, Instagram, and YouTube at SF Diocese Anytime. That's it for us today. Hope you'll join us again next week for more Catholic Views.
3: Above average temperatures are going to continue for today as highs get to near 86 with breezy southeast winds around 15 to 25 miles per hour. Our skies will be partly cloudy, but by the afternoon and evening, there's a slight chance for showers and thunderstorms. Tonight will be dry though with a low of 65. From the Killaland Live Doppler HD Storm Center, I'm meteorologist Jalen Borison.
4: 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Now here's the host of Forum, John Michaels.
5: This is Forum. I'm John Michaels, Public Affairs Radio Director since 1977. And I saw his work on Facebook, and I had to call him Mike Zitterich, who's basically a historian, I guess you might say, in many ways. He grew up in the Zitterich automotive family in West Sioux. He had a passion for trolleys, the Sioux Falls story, telling the Sioux Falls story, interested in local politics too, and you help people understand how government works. Mike, you wrote a whole bit about the Alcorta Ballroom, but I want to get back to, first of all, you kind of have a website that kind of puts Sioux Falls history into some very layman's terms.
6: Yeah, I started right around COVID time. I started a Facebook page just to bring some people together and start sharing stories with people, because we're in a time in our lives where we were kind of trapped in our houses and didn't have nowhere to go. So I just kind of started sharing the story of Sioux Falls, and it kind of took off from there, and the website was the next thing to go, and I've got a lot of great reviews on telling people how Sioux Falls started and where we are and how it got to where it was today. So.
5: Well, if you were to put it kind of in a nutshell, can you kind of just, you know, give the how the website describes Sioux Falls from the beginning? How would you kind of put it in a short paragraph?
6: I like to say Sioux Falls, we are a community of people, and a chronicle tells a story of who we are and where we came from.
5: We say it's in four parts.
6: You can take the Sioux Falls history and break it down in four sections every 30 years.
5: Well, give us you know, kind of like I say in a short version, those four parts.
6: Well, organically, you got the 1890 to about 1920 when everything was being laying down. You got the foundation. You got the original town sites, and they're laying down the first buildings, plotting out the land. Then you start seeing about right around 1920 to about 1950, they start you see our first major economic development plan, which is right around the river. See the redevelopment of Sea Island, the redevelopment of the 9th and 2nd Avenue, where it comes together on top of the island, 2nd Island. And then in 1950 to 1970, you start seeing the urban redevelopment of tearing down the old buildings and got the more modern buildings. And now you got the last 30 years where you see it, you got the more modern era where you're seeing the massive economic development of going into shape places.
5: What happened to Sandy Island?
6: I think it just a group of wealthy landowners wanted to profit from the land, and they wanted to. I think it became part of the Queen Bee Mill and the all that development, and in order to shut down, steer the river into the mill pond, they cut off the flow of the island, and it basically became a big part of the West Bank.
5: Well, you know, you say developers, and today developers are building apartment complexes all around Sioux Falls. It's basically quite a few times I've often, you know, talked about when you say politics. Who really runs City Hall? Is it the taxpayer or the developers? And really, if you look back through history, it's always been the developers in a way, hasn't it?
6: Yeah, I've always looked at Sioux Falls as being a really developer-led real estate type city, but it's a mixture of a bunch of different people. I think you got your landowners, you got the developers, and you got your real estate agencies. They all kind of work together to plot out and zone the territory, and I like to say, and that, so they kind of run City Hall, and you see a lot. That's why you see a lot of them getting elected into those offices.
5: Well, in the early, the first quarter of your story, probably I would call that the Pettigrew era.
6: Yep.
5: A lot of stories about Senator Pettigrew.
6: Yep.
5: The Pettigrew Museum, of course, his house. You know, you got the petrified wood examples on McKinnon Park. Were some of those stories true where he and another guy were taking the train back into Sioux Falls to make a claim, and he bribed the engineer, he crawled over the coal car and bribed the engineer not to stop at the terminal so that he could hop off and make the claim before the other guy?
6: Yeah.
5: That's
6: one story. And then, you know, a lot of people don't realize Pettigrew, he was friends with how do you say his name? W.W. Brookings.
5: Mm-hmm.
6: And they came over. They all kind of got together with another guy named George Sini, and they kind of said, quick, make the claim again on the land, the trolley. And their whole idea was to profit from the river itself. And that's kind of how.
5: Well, he built a four-story meatpacking plant. It only lasted 2 weeks because he was dumping all the guts into the river downtown.
6: Yep, that's one story I've never heard, so I have to take your word for that one.
5: And also the Queen Bee Mill, he dammed up the river so that when the investors from the East Coast came out, they could blow up the dam and that have enough water to turn the water wheel at the Queen Bee Mill.
6: I've heard of that story before.
5: Well, like I say, Sioux Falls has a long history of developers, you might say, but the story that, we'll get back to some of that, but you say you grew up in Zitterich Automobile family in West Sioux. Tell us, that's got a history too.
6: Yeah, my dad became the first Datsun mechanic in Sioux Falls, working for Ryan Automotive, which is today, if you know Ryan Automotive, it's Billings Automotive. And then he worked there for probably the first 10 years of my life. And then around 1980, he said he had enough. He's going to work for his own shop. So he started his own shop in around 1980. And then so I kind of grew up, I like to say I grew up in diapers, from diapers to old age, working around the shop. And kind of grew up in West Sioux with the West Hardware Store and the Brockhouse Animals. So people remember the West Sioux, remember Jack and Joe Grocery. So we kind of grew up in that area. So I guess my whole life I spent around cars and racing.
5: I remember West Sioux Roller Rink.
6: Yep. I've been there one time in my whole life.
5: And, you know, like I say, West Sioux, there was an East Sioux, too. That was a big quarry out east of Sioux. There used to be trolleys to those areas. If Summit Avenue, in fact, if you live on Summit Avenue between here and Augustana, that street is actually underneath the is cobblestone because they had to have, you know, something that would carry the weight of the trolley tracks that used to go out there. Too bad, the Sioux Falls power plant, which is now a restaurant down by the falls, that was built to power the electric trolleys. We were way ahead on that kind of thing. It's too bad we don't still have those trolleys.
6: Yeah, that's kind of sad that we got rid of them. I don't remember the trolleys as much, but I remember the train, the hotel train on 12th Street.
5: Yeah.
6: Kind of wish we had still had some of that stuff.
5: It's too bad they got rid of all those railroad tracks. It'd be nice to have a trolley from Baltic or Beersford or Hartford or Brandon, even that kind of thing, because in the winter you wouldn't have to worry about driving on icy roads or anything. But they gave away all the land, you know, the tracks and bridges and all that kind of thing. Too bad. Well, let's get back to the story that I saw in Facebook that caught my eye, Mike, that you had quite a – you write very well, and you put a lot of history into it. The Arcota Ballroom, which is right next to here to our radio station and has been for some time here on 13th and Phillips Avenue, that's got a lot of history. And the Nail Riot history is really kind of a parallel of Sioux Falls history.
6: Yeah, I mean, if you don't, I never really thought about it until I started doing research. I go, they actually have the connection to our actual, right when Sioux Falls became his town, started becoming a town again. So, you know, it's fascinating how when we had the two town sites in the 1850s, and then they became abandoned. And then the remnants of those town sites, those people came back. And, you know, so you got Brookings and you got Pettigrew, and they all started coming back to wanting to resettle the land. And right off the bat, it's kind of an interesting story how they up and left to go to Cedar Rapids and to get initiated into the shrine, and they come back, and so I think that has a certain story to how Sioux Falls develops. If you connect the dots, you start to see a group of people downtown are actually commingling with the shrine, and then they work political culture. They hang out with the cathedral at the Cataract,
5: mm-hmm.
6: And then of course City Hall is right next door, so. It's kind of interesting how everything kind of commingles right here downtown.
5: Yeah, I actually joined the DMLA when I was in high school because I could play pool tables in there for free. But yeah. Are you a Shriner then?
6: No. I just picked up a story and how I just connected mm-hmm. the dots.
5: Well,
6: I got friends that have been Shriners, though.
5: So, you know, the Pettigrew and the Brookings and all those people that founded Sioux Falls became Shriners, and that has a parallel history. Tell us about the Arcota Ballroom, though, because that goes back quite a ways.
6: Yeah. I guess I never know. I didn't realize it as the...
5: Or the El Riot Shrine, as we call it.
6: The El Riot Shrine, yeah. Yeah, I mean, once they started incorporating themselves in the shrine, you start to see a lot of the old... You start to see who all was a member of the shrine. You got even... Paul Batchelor, he became a member. You got a lot of the mayors that became a mayor.
5: The mayor,
6: everybody remembers Burnside, George Burnside. Spent 26 years as a mayor, so you got a lot of connection there with through politics and the business community, and then how they shaped Sioux Falls from the very beginning.
5: So why are you interested in all this history?
6: someone has to tell a story. some of us are old enough to, we grew up in here. We grew up in Sioux Falls. We're too busy having fun. Now all of a sudden we get older in life. We want to understand where we were, and yet we miss the things that we do. I've always been enjoying this. I've always enjoyed seeing the island. Mm-hmm. I remember growing up, I always wanted to see where it was, yeah. where it was. And then from there, it just took off. I got involved in politics, learning how the government works, and it just, how do we make this? How does Sioux Falls work? The more you learn, the better you understand why we do business the way we do.
5: Talk to Mike Zitterich. Going back to the Arcota Ballroom, though, what year did you graduate from high school? I graduated in 65. I'm so old I don't have tattoos, you know.
6: 93. Mm-hmm. I went 1 year at Washington. Two years at Lincoln.
5: I remember, you know, I worked with Lord Douglas and Harley Worthit back in the early KELO days of it. We used to have teen dances at the Arcota Ballroom. All the high schools had their proms and that at the Arcota Ballroom. A lot of weddings at the Arcota Ballroom. Big bands basically used to take the train from Minneapolis to Denver. But they, just like, you know, truck drivers, the engineers can only go so far before they have to stop and sleep. And Sioux Falls was kind of halfway. And so a lot of times we'd get people like Frank Sinatra and Glenn Miller we have a KELO stationery that's signed by a lot of those old people Sioux Falls would, on a Tuesday night, because they were going from, you know, like to Minneapolis to Denver, whichever, we would have them at the Arcota Ballroom here in Sioux Falls. I mean, we had all the top singers and stuff from the 40s and in the 50s, you know, we had a lot of, like I say, people grew up with dancing at the Arcota Ballroom. But the El Riad Shrine has really fixed that up and made it a building now that they put a lot of money into that.
6: Yeah, and you know, I mean, it's kind of nice to see the better. It makes you wonder what's the next chapter going to be like, you know, and then you start learning who's all a member of it. And then, like, we've always been involved. My family's always been involved in racing. And when I start digging into it, I find out a lot of our racers are in there, like Maury Richard. And then you got the Leese family, Jerry Leese, Bill and Jerry Leese. They were all racers, you know, and then it's a small, tight-knit community, and you never stop and think how we all kind of one big family.
5: Well, we're a lot of things. You know, Houston Speedway goes back to, you know, the mid-50s, early 50s, Sioux Speedway, that. We're a racing town.
6: Yep.
5: Yeah. But how, you know, you're a government kind of observer. How has things changed from the 1950s to today?
6: Well, I think a lot of the changes came. I think you start seeing a lot of the big changes coming around the 60s and 70s. I think when the township Sioux Falls kind of grew out, you start expanding out into the other townships. I mean, we became, that's when we started really become a big city in a way. You start seeing a lot more massive progressive growth. And then I think a lot of the change came with the charter. And then, so you get a lot more, you get a government that gets a little separated from the people. And then, so you got this little division between what the people actually want and the government. So I think today, kind of living through that change, I can remember when the old government and the charter people got together, they were kind of afraid. They go, we don't want to change. But we're, like my dad used to always say back in growing up, Sioux Falls is kind of like a small farm town. We think like a small farm town that we have big dreams of being a big city one day.
5: Well, we're getting to be a big city, but do we want to be like Chicago? Or
6: I think that probably depends on who we talk to. But yeah,
5: we don't want to be the government like Chicago. That's for sure. Mike Zitterich, tell us a little bit more about growing up in West Sioux, because West Sioux. I remember South Sioux. Taking Boy Scout Morse code training in the basement of the South Sioux City Hall Of course, there was South Sioux School, and back then, you know, like I say, I'm so old I don't have tattoos, but 41st Street was a gravel road.
6: Yeah. I've seen pictures of that.
5: Yeah. And Lewis Drugs built their South Gate right close to there. It, you know, I was just a kid, but when they opened up Lewis Drugs to be a promotion, they had a helicopter drop ping pong balls over the city. And they had numbers on it, and you could, if you found a ping pong ball anywhere, you could take it in and get a prize. Well, I was lived next to All Saints, so that was a big area. I could go around and pick up a couple ping pong balls. But that's what I'm saying. Sioux Falls is had a lot of stories to tell. But West Sioux, you know, today, you know, remember the zoo.
6: Yep.
5: Animals that, and what we went through on that's kind of been distributed now around the country. My mom used to walk to West Sioux from, we live downtown area here, to roller skate, and Sherman Park had a skating rink there, and a swimming pool.
6: I remember the Army tanks and planes were there.
5: Used to have a slide, wooden slide. I don't know how they didn't get splinters. But the river was the swimming pool. Yeah. They had it dammed up.
6: I remember all the little blocks they used to have. We used to play on kids. We'd jump on those little blocks.
5: Mm-hmm.
6: I always call them little block toys. Walk across.
5: So tell us, like I say, what was your high school days like in Sioux Falls?
6: Well, my childhood, high school days, I was kind of like a loner. I was kind of all by myself, kind of. I went to... But
5: how would you describe Sioux Falls?
6: Growing up, I spent my whole first half of my life going racing all the time. So I didn't really do much. Other than my dad was on the road racing. When he was home, we would go down to Falls Park, or we would go to Houston's on the weekends,
5: mm-hmm.
6: in the old Buick, things like that. Or hang out with the rest shop, cleaning race cars.
5: Yeah, racing in Sioux Falls actually started at the fairgrounds.
6: Yep. Actually, you're missing. There was a track 26th and, but where the football fields are on 26th and 14th and 26th,
5: that,
6: for a short time.
5: Yeah, there was a motorcycle track out by where Hy-Vee is now.
6: Yeah.
5: My uncle owned the Indian motorcycle dealership back in those days. And they actually had a Sioux Falls motorcycle club that would go out to Sturgis. This was back in the 30s. Then it was a real, you know, Sturgis was just really a motorcycle collection, not like it is today. But they would ride three abreast, and then two guys on their shoulders and another guy on his shoulders. One motorcycle had a ladder that they would climb up on, you know, that kind of stunts that they would do. He took my mother down the middle of the highway, right down the yellow line. She got so scared after that that she never got a driver's license.
6: my stories are, all my friends were at the racetrack. Mm-hmm. Our parents grew up, Rod Henderson, some of the guys that are racing, the kids that race today. We'd grow up, our dads would go to the racetrack. We always sat right up in the corner of Hartford at Houston, old Houston's track. Mm-hmm. And that's where all my friends grew up. So, but yeah.
5: Yeah, I grew up, my dad took me to Sioux Speedway every Sunday at Houston's. My mom would always complain because we, you know, they started on Mother's Day. Of course, everybody had to go to Houston's. Sioux Speedway was a lot of fun, but the drivers weren't getting very much money, so they started their own association and went to Houston's.
6: They did find out they were making good money at the time, though. I think Fred Buckmiller, if you ever talked to Tom Savage, he would tell you a story. Old Buckmiller would say, looking back, we were wrong. We were actually being paid good money. We just didn't think of so. That's the racers, though. They always think they want more money.
5: Well, they got good crowds.
6: Yep.
5: The fairgrounds, so, you know, back in, I think even before that, they brought in kind of the pre-NASCAR, I think it was IMCA or something like that, the Hudson Hornets and that kind of thing. And the fairgrounds was actually a horse racing track.
6: Yep.
5: It had a white fence, picket fence, or not a picket fence, but a white fence around the infield area. Well, that lasted about two laps when those cars came. But too bad they don't still have races at the fairgrounds.
6: I think my dad got his first win there, 85.
5: Mm-hmm.
6: One more lap, he probably wouldn't have won, but yeah. So.
5: Well, Buckmiller, well, I'm going back to Houston, a lot of people don't remember, he had that gas station down on the corner by the river on your way out to Brandon.
6: Houston's Corner.
5: Yeah, Houston's Corner. A guy tried to rob him once, and he pulled out a 45 and shot the guy and killed him. And the early Houston's was just nothing but sitting on the hill with a blanket. And Houston's would do stunts like strap himself on the hood of a car and go through flaming barrier of wood and that kind of stuff. I remember they gave out so much free watermelon that I'm surprised it isn't still growing out there. But just to say how far that's come to, they're tremendous. I mean, they're giving away $250,000 prize money now and that type of thing. But like I say, Zitterich Automotive, what kind of cars did your dad sell?
6: Started out as a repair shop.
5: Mm-hmm.
6: And then he was known as Mr. Dotson. So growing up, it would be growing up as kids, it was fun. It would be nothing to see in our front driveway because they always drive the customer's cars home and test drive them. You'd have Datsun little 280Zs in our front yard. So we had 210s, little Datsun 210s, so we got to see those all the time. But we always specialized in foreign auto.
5: But some of those would be worth a lot of money now.
6: Yeah.
5: You know,
6: we got one.
5: Those Zs, yeah. They got quite a history. But what kind of cars did your dad race?
6: Sprint cars. Started out with sprint cars. He started racing, helping, I don't know if you remember Glenn Anderson. He used to have a car lot.
5: Anderson Corner, yeah.
6: Glenn Anderson.
5: Yeah.
6: And he pitted for him. He used to grew up helping him on the race team, Sadie Bullis and Chuck Fee. Those guys used to drive for Glenn. And then my mom would never let my dad race, so he was stuck kind of drag racing or watching the stands. So he enjoyed watching. Then my parents got divorced, and it was kind of like an Earnhardt story. I always say my family mirrors Earnhardt's family to a T.
5: Mm-hmm.
6: And then he started racing sprint cars from 1980 to about 2005. And then, yep.
5: When Buckmiller started a drag strip on the fairgrounds, I actually was the announcer in the tower back then. Mm-hmm. And the tower was right behind the track. And they brought in two jet cars. Mm-hmm. And when those things blasted off, I was the only one still in the tower. And I swear that building moved about at least 6 inches when those things took off. The problem they had with the drag strip at the fairgrounds was there wasn't that much room to shut down afterwards without going into the quarry.
6: That's what I always thought.
5: Yeah.
6: I was looking at now, the quarry's a lot different now because they don't have the side one. But how long was it? Was it a quarter mile?
5: Well, yeah, the track was, but the shutdown wasn't long enough.
6: No.
5: They had to hit the brakes pretty hard to stop them going into the quarry. But there was a lot of race cars at the fairgrounds circle track that ended up in that other quarry.
6: Yeah.
5: They'd go off the corner and disappear.
6: Turn 3 and 4, if you ever drive out there now, turn 3 and 4 is actually still there.
5: Mm-hmm.
6: So you can actually see how close it was to the quarry.
5: Yeah, the corner number 4 is what went into that quarry is full of water is what I'm saying. That's still there. But Sioux Falls has changed quite a bit in that sense. But tell us about, you know, if they go to your Facebook page about the El Riot and the Shriners, tell us what that story is all about.
6: My story has changed over time. And the more I find out, the more I learn and study the Sioux, I just add to them, you know. Really, the story is all about just how Sioux Falls was founded and then connecting it with how the Shriners became part of the community and how they eventually became morphed into the Chamber of Commerce for Sioux Falls. It's actually a good story how it all connects and leads into one. You know, it's almost as if they had this vision to how to build, how to run the city. Because I've always said the city of Sioux Falls is actually a business town.
5: Mm-hmm.
6: And it runs like a business. That's why it's how we run it today. So.
5: Well, you should write a history of racing in town because so much of the business, people don't realize the economic impact that racing has had in Sioux Falls because of

0: car rolled over a couple times and the battery fell out, and the guy went to pick up the battery, and the battery hardly weighed anything. Come to find out, he had bored out a distributor and actually made a magneto inside of it. So the battery was empty.
1: We're always, racers, we're always looking for something, the next cutting edge to get 1 inch, 1 mile faster.
0: Well, Earnhardt was famous for that too. Yep. You know, the body was a little bit lower, or, you know, that kind of, you know, they found a loophole in a lot of things. But Buckmiller, history on him would be quite good too. Yep. He made everybody dress up in white coveralls and line up for the Star Spangled Banner before every race. And when he said something, boy, they answered. He used to be kind of a Marine sergeant, I think, or something before that. And he had a little terrier dog that followed him everywhere. He was quite a guy. And, you know, there was big guys like Bud Berger, you know. And, of course, Dave Dedrick was the announcer for quite a few times.
1: Captain 11,
0: yeah. He had me go out and fill in for him once. He gave me a check for $50, says, go out, you know. Yeah.
1: Yeah, so
0: he was tired of wasting every Sunday out there for his life. But what is your website for your history of Sioux Falls? And
1: what
0: Facebook page, or how do they find that?
1: You can go to Sioux Falls Community Chronicle.com.
0: Sioux Falls Community Chronicle.
1: Yeah, yep. And you can also, I also have Facebook's connected to it too. So just Sioux Falls Community Chronicle. Just remember, Sioux Falls is a community of people, and a chronicle tells a story.
0: Well, you got the story of Sioux Falls. You have the story of the El Riot. What other things are you kind of?
1: I kind of tell a story of, I mean, kind of a little bit around the area. I got the history of Houston Speedway in the collection of Houston Speedway at one time was going to be a lake, man-made lake, and then that the Depression kind of chased out people away, and then that's how Till Houston got the land.
0: Well, it was a lake a few times when it flooded by the river there.
1: Yep, yep.
0: But they've changed that quite a bit with tiling and that. But
1: and then you got the story of Sioux Speedway. So, you know, people don't realize Sioux Falls is before football, before Skyforce. This was probably the biggest sport in this town, was probably racing.
0: Well, they used to get 3,000-5,000 people every Sunday.
1: Yep.
0: Out there, I remember, you know, after the race, it would be nothing but red taillights all the way back to Sioux Falls. You know, I mean, it took a while to get back into town.
1: Yeah.
0: But like I say, there's so much of the history. The old Stardust ballroom that was on the halfway out there. You used to, you know, back in those days, you know, it was 3-2 beer.
1: You got the Elmwood.
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3: A mass shooting in Ohio. I'm Pam Puso, Fox News. There was panic after gunfire erupted near a crowded street festival.
4: Toledo police say it happened around 5:37 p.m. They got a call of shots fired at the Old West End Festival, which, talking to folks around here, they say that that's a very popular one. They look forward to it every year, but things took a turn for a worse when they got the shots fired, and police saying that there were possibly two shooters shooting at each other. 12 people in total hit, 2 in critical condition, no one in custody.
3: Lauren Edwards with Fox 2. As police scour surveillance footage, they're asking people who attended the festival to review their cell phone video. Extremely vile. That's how Ukraine's president describes a drone attack by Russia. Overnight, a facility that stores spent nuclear fuel was hit. Officials say radiation levels are within normal limits. The attack comes as Ukraine strikes more targets within Russia.
5: Ukraine is ramping up its attacks against Russia, this time by striking near the site of a Kremlin-sponsored economic forum attended by Russian President Vladimir Putin. Saturday's drone attacks targeted oil refineries and military sites in St. Petersburg. The strikes come 2 days after Ukrainian President Volodymyr Zelensky sent an open letter to Putin urging him to end the country's 4-year war.
3: Fox's Chanley Painter. Israeli residents near the West Bank are being urged to stay inside their homes after a series of simultaneous shootings. That's according to Israeli rescue services. One Israeli man has been killed, at least 5 other people hurt. Israeli authorities say at least 1 attacker has been killed. Others are being sought. Yesterday, Palestinian officials said a 7-month-old boy was killed by Israeli soldiers while riding in his parents' car. 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
2: The warmth is going to keep hanging around for today as highs get to near 86 degrees with southeast winds at 15 to 25 miles per hour. Our skies will be partly cloudy with a slight chance for showers and thunderstorms during the afternoon and evening. By tonight, though, we are going to be quiet with a low of 65. From the Killoland Live Doppler HD Storm Center, I'm meteorologist Jalen Borson.
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10: Gunfire at a festival. I'm Pam Puso, Fox News. It happened in Ohio last night.
11: Toledo police say it happened around 5:37 p.m. They got a call of shots fired at the Old West End Festival, which, talking to folks around here, they say that that's a very popular one. They look forward to it every year, but things took a turn for a worse when they got the shots fired, and police saying that there were possibly two shooters shooting at each other. 12 people in total hit, two in critical condition, no one in custody.
10: Lauren Edwards with Fox 2. Police are scouring surveillance footage, and they're asking people who attended the festival to review their cell phone video. A ceasefire between the U.S. and Iran continues to be tested.
12: Late Friday, U.S. forces shot down four one-way Iranian attack drones that were headed toward the Strait of Hormuz. New video shows additional U.S. strikes that targeted radar systems in Goruk, Iran, and on Keshem Island. In response, the Iranians launched seven ballistic missiles toward Bahrain and Kuwait, according to the IRGC. CENTCOM says six of the missiles were shot down, with one landing short. Now, Iran is still linking the issue of Lebanon to a possible broader agreement with the United States. The IDF announcing they are striking the Dahiya neighborhood of southern Beirut. Last week, IRGC officials said if this happens, they would consider firing missiles at Israel.
10: Fox's Trey Yingst reporting from Tel Aviv, Israel. President Trump remains confident a peace deal can be reached. He told NBC's Meet the Press the U.S. has destroyed most of Iran's military.
13: Their Navy is gone. Their Air Force is gone. Their anti-aircraft is gone. They might have built it up a little bit over the last 4 weeks of during this little ceasefire.
10: Pakistan's interior minister met with Iranian officials this weekend in the hopes of restarting negotiations. America's listening to Fox News.
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2: Intense testimony at a Texas murder trial. 17-year-old Carmelo Anthony is accused of fatally stabbing another teenager at a track meet last year. Fox's Chanley Painter has the latest.
3: The prosecution called 21 witnesses before resting its case. Their final witness, the medical examiner, who testified that 17-year-old Austin Metcalf was stabbed through the heart and never could have survived. The prosecution also called more of Metcalf's track teammates who witnessed the deadly confrontation, saying Carmelo Anthony refused to leave the Memorial High School tent. After the state rested, the defense called its first witness, Anthony's track coach at Centennial High School, Adam Linwood. Prosecutors, though, on cross-examination asking the coach, quote, is there any reason an athlete should have a knife at a track meet? Linwood said no.
2: Anthony has pleaded not guilty. He could face life in prison if he's convicted. Pope Leo celebrated Mass in Madrid, Spain today as part of the first papal visit to the country in 15 years.
4: No se trata únicamente de sacar la custodia, sino de dejarnos sacar nosotros mismos del egoísmo, de la indiferencia.
2: Organizers say more than a million people attended the Mass. Leo arrived in Spain on Saturday for a week-long visit. He has been keen to highlight the long tradition of Catholic devotion in Spain to encourage young generations to find their faith. Elon Musk's SpaceX is set to go public this week in what's expected to be the biggest IPO in history. SpaceX setting a flat price of $135 a share. They're going to offer more than 555 million shares as the company tries to raise $75 billion. The company is also reportedly making the unusual decision to keep about 30% of its shares for individual investors. I'm Pam Puso in New York, and this...
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7: The warmth is going to keep hanging around for today as highs get to near 86 degrees with southeast winds at 15 to 25 miles per hour. Our skies will be partly cloudy with a slight chance for showers and thunderstorms during the afternoon and evening. By tonight, though, we are going to be quiet with a low of 65. From the Killoland Live Doppler HD Storm Center, I'm meteorologist Jalen Borson.
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5: In Ohio, I'm Pam Husso, Fox News. Police in Toledo say 12 people are hurt, two critically, after gunfire erupted near a street festival last night.
6: Police are still searching for those two gunmen that they say may have been shooting at each other when at least 16 shots rang out in a crowded summer street festival in Toledo. It all happening around 5:30 local time last night. Police say at least 12 people were shot, including two in critical condition. The victims range in age from 14 to 61, with officials confirming most were in their early 20s. There were several hundred people at that festival. Police are asking those that were there to review their cell phone footage to help identify the suspects. And festival officials, of course, have canceled the remainder of that weekend-long event.
5: Fox's Chanley Painter. With just 2 days to go before the primary, scandals are rocking the campaign of Democratic U.S. Senate candidate Graham Platner of Maine. Fox's Griff Jenkins takes a look at posts made on Reddit.
7: The Post described him as a communist. He leaned into it. He was anti-police and disparaging rural white residents as racist. That was troubling. But then it was that tattoo also in October that we see the tattoo on his chest resembling a Nazi symbol that he got in Croatia with some of his war buddies. He had it removed. Then we get more posts that start to come out when he describes the war as the most enjoyable experience of his life, saying that he wants to kill people. If that wasn't enough, then we get the disclosure in May that confirmed he had a kick profile, a profile largely where young people are. He's sexting, sending explicit messages to women while he's married.
5: Platner, who hopes to unseat Republican Susan Collins, says his past is being weaponized. America's listening to Fox News.
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5: Israel is hunting down multiple assailants after several shootings possibly coordinated near the West Bank. Israeli police say one Israeli man was killed and five other people were hurt. One alleged attacker was

0: shot and killed by police. He has been described as a Palestinian citizen of Israel. Residents in the area are advised to stay inside their homes. More arrests this weekend at an immigration detention center in Newark, New Jersey. Protesters have been gathering there for weeks and clashing with ICE agents, citing inhumane conditions inside. Border czar Tom Homan spoke to Fox News about continued efforts by some Democrats to abolish ICE.
1: It's about them losing political power, not about national security, not about enforcing law, not about making this country safe again. This is about their political power.
0: Some Democrats argue ICE agents are out of control, especially after the shooting deaths of two civilians in Minnesota. An emotional remembrance in Normandy, France, as the 82nd anniversary of the D-Day invasion was commemorated. Secretary of War Pete Hegseth was there.
2: The event marks the partnership between the U.S., British, and their allies to carry out what's known as the largest amphibious invasion in military history. D-Day, as so many know, changed the course of World War II as it ultimately led to the liberation of Europe from Nazi occupation. The 82nd anniversary of D-Day comes as the U.S. finds itself at an inflection point with European allies. The administration looks to reshape NATO so the alliance bears more of the share of its own defense. Hegseth also talked about a different type of what he calls invasion happening in Europe that comes with migration. Hegseth says there's been a proliferation of different ideologies in Europe and suggested the continent must do something to address it.
0: Fox's Madeleine Rivera. UK Prime Minister Keir Starmer disagrees with the U.S. assessment, but he has said that tackling illegal migration is a challenge. I'm Pam Puso in New York, and this...
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6: Temperatures are going to be well above average this afternoon as highs get to near 86 with southeast winds at 15 to 25 miles per hour and partly cloudy skies. There is a slight chance for showers and thunderstorms, but by tonight we will be quiet and we are going to cool off to a mild low of 65 degrees. From the Kelloland Live Doppler HD Storm Center, I'm meteorologist Jalen Borson.
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8: We are going to do something a little different today on the show. We are heading to our neighbor in the north, Canada, where all sorts of magnificent fishing opportunities are found. So you're probably asking where in Canada we're going. And our destination's going to be British Columbia, that western province that stretches from the Rocky Mountains in the east to the Pacific Ocean in the west. We'll be taking you to the ocean end of the province, to Vancouver Island, a comfortable two-hour ferry ride from the bustling city of Vancouver. And after we get off the boat, we'll be driving north, as far north as we can on a paved highway to the town of Port Hardy at the northern end of the island. It's a town with a frontier feel. It's really the last populated place you can get to on Vancouver Island, and that's where Chad Calder and his company, Chad's Coastwide Sports Fishing, is located. And that's where our adventure over the next hour awaits. Oh, and if you are out of driving range of this area, don't worry, you can fly to Port Hardy too. You can get there quite easily from Vancouver. Chad Calder will join us in a few minutes to tell you more about getting here and about the other logistics involved in putting your stress-free fishing trip together, but allow me to touch on it now. First and foremost, Chad offers a top quality saltwater fishing adventure for a really, really affordable price. On a typical day, you'll get to fish not only for Chinook and Coho salmon, but also for halibut, lingcod, rockfish, and some of the other species in this water that are not at all shy about biting that anchovy or lure at the end of your line. You heard that right. You're not just fishing for one species a day like you do with many other charters. As a matter of fact, during your 3 to 4 fishing days in the water, you are fishing for multiple species every single day, and better still, the daily and possession limits, they are quite generous. The other thing to know is that this is an all-inclusive vacation. Everything is taken care of outside of tips and alcohol. The trips are designed for 2 to 3 anglers per boat, and you won't be sharing a boat with anyone you don't know. It's just you and your friends or family with a knowledgeable guide fishing out of a stout and comfortable Grady White boat with plenty of deck room on the back to maneuver and fight your fish. Every boat has a covered cabin so you can get out of the weather and an indoor marine head. And at the end of the day, you'll take a picture of your group and your fish on the dock, at which point the folks at Hardy Boys, the local fish processor, will take those fish away. They'll take them to their facility where they'll fillet them and put them in meal-size vacuum seal packages for your trip home. As for what you can do when you get back, there's several options. You can take a nap or maybe go for a walk. There's several trails in and around town. The nearby Quatsy Salmon Hatchery is definitely worth a visit, and so is Story's Beach. It's a local favorite at the western edge of town. If you didn't get enough fishing, you can always cast a line off the Seagate Pier in Port Hardy, or just walk around downtown and browse the shops. Be sure to bring a camera and a pair of binoculars. There's a lot of wildlife out here, and you're going to see it while you're fishing. During our trip, we were fishing within a couple of 100 yards of humpback whales and sea otters. We saw dolphin, porpoise, harbor seals, and California sea lions, to include a sea lion that paid us a visit while we were fishing and continually surfaced right next to the boat, either hoping we'd catch a fish he could steal or just curious about our presence. Look up into the air, too. You'll see more bald eagles here than just about anywhere else I've been besides Alaska, and there are plenty of cool seabirds, too. On land, we saw black-tailed deer, a marten, and an adult black bear all within a few miles of town. Of course, we've got to talk about meals and accommodations. I'll let Chad Calder cover the details in a few minutes, but suffice it to say, you'll be staying in a clean, comfortable hotel just steps away from the marina, and your room will be a waterfront room with a balcony with great views of the harbor. And the food? You are not going to believe how good the food is here at the edge of the wilderness. Not only is the food good, but it's paid for by Chad as part of your package. Last and certainly not least is the very affordable price. This is the sort of trip that is doable for the everyday working man or woman. It's not a luxury all-inclusive trip, but it's a solid all-inclusive trip that covers all of your needs, and it does it well. Because of the way Chad operates, working with the local hotel and restaurants, he doesn't have the overhead a typical lodge owner has with staff and mortgage and all of that. And you benefit from that in the lower price he offers. You'll find those prices at his website, and that website address is coastwidesportsfishing.com. Let me repeat that, coastwidesportsfishing.com. But wait, there's more. Those prices that you're going to see there, already lower than what you'll find at a lot of other lodges in British Columbia, are listed in Canadian dollars. And in case you didn't know, the American dollar has been doing very well against the Canadian dollar in recent years, so much so that you may well be able to subtract 25 to 30% of the listed Canadian dollar price to find an absolutely astounding price in U.S. dollars that I don't think you'll beat anywhere else when it comes to the adventure you are getting and the amount of fish you're likely to bring home. Okay, I think I've given you enough of an intro about Chad's coastwide sports fishing. Now it's time to go fishing. So now we're going to take you out onto the water, and we're actually going to start at the end of our fishing trip and then work our way back to the beginning. It's day three here on our trip with Chad's Coastwide Sports Fishing. We've been targeting Chinook salmon this morning in an area around Cape Scott Provincial Park. And we've got one heck of a fishing story to tell you. With me here is my best friend, Rusty Johnson, and our trusty guide, Brian Ramage. Gentlemen, it's been a fun day on the water.
10: It's been a great day on the water.
11: Certainly has.
8: So let's go ahead and review what's happened this morning, and then for the rest of the show, we'll kind of talk about what else is going on up here. Again, we started targeting off Chinook salmon. Rusty, why don't you describe our morning right up to the last fish?
10: Oh, it started off really quick this morning. We had two fish on within the first 20 minutes, and it's been great.
8: It was indeed great. Landed two Chinook in very short order. Then we had several more on, and I'll be honest here, some of you who listen to the show know that I'm no expert, just an enthusiast, and I might have had some problems making some connections with the next couple of fish, didn't I, Brian?
11: That's true, but after John farmed a couple out, we managed to hook up our last fish of the day.
8: And this is a fish story worth telling. Rusty, why don't you describe exactly what happened in the beginning?
10: Well, we were trolling back along the rock, and we were getting a bite, John's last fish of the day. And he was trying to get the line out of the downrigger, and it wouldn't release.
8: It wouldn't release. I'm feeling like a very puny man because I can't go ahead and pop the downrigger. I finally hand the rod to you, Brian, and what happens then?
11: Well, you know, I saw how hard you were pulling on, and I thought for sure that there must have been a problem. So anyway, I bared down with all my might, and crack, we busted 50-pound mono trying to get that off the clip.
8: Not only did we bust 50-pound mono, I thought we busted the rod. I mean, it was a huge crack. But we look up, the mono's gone, the rod's still there. And, Brian, you had an idea that there still might be a chance. What'd you do next?
11: I figured the only way that that thing hadn't let go was that mono had actually wrapped the clip down there about 50 feet below the boat. So with that, I turned on our trusty Scotty downrigger, and up came the mono, and you'll never guess what was still on there.
8: That's right, a very nice 15-pound Chinook salmon, which Brian managed to go ahead and hand line in. Rusty, you grabbed the net, and how did we finish up?
10: We finished up, put him in the boat.
8: Absolutely. What a fish story. Broken line, and we still get the fish in. How often does that happen? Great way to wind up this trip here out of Port Hardy, British Columbia, fishing with Chad's Coastwide Sports Fishing. Brian, Rusty, it's been epic. Let's do this again sooner than later.
10: Sounds like a plan to me.
11: Absolutely. Now let's go do some lingcod fishing.
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0: Well, we've been telling you a lot about heading to British Columbia for this great saltwater fishing trip, but I thought somebody who could really tell you a whole lot more is the owner of the operation. His name is Chad Calder, and he is with us today right at the marina where his whole fleet of boats is anchored right now. Chad, it is great to see you again.
1: Oh, it's fantastic. I'm so glad you made it up here again this year.
0: Well, as you know, this is one of my favorite things I get to do, is come up here to Port Hardy and go fishing. I love the variety of fish I catch. I love the guides that you have to fish with. I love the entire experience. But let's break it down for our listeners so they know a little bit more. We've already explained where Port Hardy is, but we should talk about getting here. Now, for our guests who live in the Northwest, in terms of Seattle or Portland, Oregon, or even Eugene or Spokane, and maybe as far as Boise, it's not that hard of a drive to get here, is it?
1: No. And one of the great things about our company is it's all inclusive. So when you leave, Portland, you just simply drive through Seattle, across the border, you catch one of three different ferries, and then once you're on Vancouver Island, we're as north as you can drive, so you can be anywhere from 4 hours to 5 hours to get to us once you're on Vancouver Island, but you can get to us in a day.
0: And again, folks, once you're here, it's all inclusive. But before we talk about that, let's talk about getting here for those who can't drive here in a day. You can get here by plane.
1: Vancouver International Airport, you can fly into there from anywhere. And then what they have is a shuttle that takes you. It's only a 10-minute shuttle around to the South Terminal. And then from the South Terminal, it's Pacific Coastal Airlines, and it's about a one-hour flight to us. So it's really easy, John. You just fly in like you would normally. They transfer your bags over, and you just tell the shuttle that you're heading to Pacific Coastal Airlines, Port Hardy, and they shuttle you right over there. Your bags go there as well, and then you're on the flight, and we pick you up at the airport when you get here. And our whole operation is only 10 minutes from the airport.
0: So you get to the airport, somebody from Chad's Coastwide Sports Fishing will pick you up, and they're going to take you to the Glen Lyon Inn. Now, the Glen Lyon Inn is going to be where you're staying. It's literally steps from the marina. All of the rooms are waterfront rooms. There's a restaurant that's attached along with a pub. The setting is absolutely wonderful. You will see bald eagles out your windows. You'll get to see float planes come and go along with the fishing boats and even some commercial fishing boats. It's a great setting. And then you're going to have to worry about, of course, your meals. And I love the way you handle the meals. Why don't you explain this?
1: Yeah, so when you check into the Glen Lyon, every group that comes with us gets a welcome letter. The welcome letter explains everything that you need to know for the next morning, which is the gate code to come down to the dock. It also gives you 5 different pubs and restaurants that you can go take your diner's cards to. So you get diner's cards. It's all included in your package. All the places are within walking distance, and you simply order anything you want off of any of the menus at any given time, and it all gets billed to us. So we just don't include alcohol. But what it does is it allows you to eat when you want, order anything you want, and try different cuisine throughout the community. So unlike a lodge setting where the dinner bell rings at one time and you're eating one or two of the things that they provide and you're with people you don't know, we leave that all up to you. You can eat whenever you want, and you can order whatever you want.
0: And I want to tell you something else, folks. You're probably thinking, this is a pretty remote place, and it is. It's literally the end of the road when it comes to north end of Vancouver Island, Canada. But there's some really good food here. Our first night, we had dinner at the Glen Lyon Pub. It was fantastic. Highly recommend Wings Night if you're there for Wings Night. And our can't-miss stop whenever we come visit Chad is the Sporty Bar. They've got all sorts of different cuisine, from wood-fired pizzas to steaks to seafood to Italian, and it's all really, really good. The other restaurants are just fine, too. So you got lots of choices for dinner every night. And as for breakfast and lunch, how do you take care of that?
1: Well, we have a bakery in town that does all our lunches and provides all our breakfast stuff. So it's muffins in the morning on the boat. We have coffee as well in our floating office, and we take thermoses of coffee on the boat. But the lunches, they're made fresh every morning, fresh bread, fresh wraps. It's all done in-house first thing in the morning. So there's none of this the night before, sat in the fridge for 12 hours. It's all done the morning of, within the hour.
0: You're going to be well fed. And don't forget to try the ketchup chips, something you're only going to find in Canada, and they are really tasty too. So your meals are taken care of. Something else you take care of that's really important is the fish processing. Really easy. Go ahead and tell our listeners about that.
1: So with coastwide sports fishing, what we decided a long time ago was that, yes, it's great that we have all this fish, and it's great that we have access to all this fish, but really what we wanted to do was provide a level of service for the care of the fish, which was a step above. And with that came in Hardy Boys Custom Processing. So we don't actually clean any fish at our dock. Your fish go to a certified processor, and it gets processed down to pound and a half meal size portions, and then all custom vacuum packed and processed, and then it's ready for you for your drive home.
0: And it is also customs ready too. You will have no problem getting across the border. And I don't know how they vacuum pack these fillets, but they do it so well that your fillets are going to hold up for a long, long time in that freezer. I've never had any fails in terms of ice getting into these vacuum sealed packets. This is done really well. So the bottom line is this: everything's taken care of. The hotel, the meals, and the fish processing. Literally all you have to do is walk down to the dock, get on the boat, and you get to go fishing every day. And as we've talked about in previous shows, the great thing that you offer every year and every day is the variety. And why don't you just break down a typical day during a typical summer day fishing with your service?
1: Yeah, so we'll leave the dock, John, at about 6 a.m. in the morning, pretty much on the nose. We're going to spend the first 2 hours of the morning salmon fishing. That's usually all we need when we get to our areas. And then we're going to go off, depending on what the guide decides in the tides, and get your halibut, lingcod, and all your rockfish. And then we're back to the dock at 3 to 3:30 every day. Our fishery is really tide dependent, so not on the amount of fish, but just what you're going to fish for first. So that's pretty much it in a nutshell.
0: All right. And one last thing that we need to mention here is the price. When you go to coastwidesportsfishing.com, you're going to see the rates, and you can book a boat for either two of you or three of you. You'll see the prices per person for two of you or three for you. You get the whole boat. Nobody else is going to be on the boat with you except for your group. And the prices you see, you're going to think, that's a good deal. But it's better than that. Those prices are in Canadian dollars, and the U.S. dollar has been doing fantastic. So you're going to save, for instance, this year, 2019, it's about a 25%+ savings on the dollar. So this is truly one of the more affordable, all-inclusive fishing adventures you can have. And it's truly one of the best fishing adventures you can have, too. We've got to go. But Chad, I can't wait to go fishing with Brian Ramage and with your other guides. I always enjoy it. And thank you again for having us here with America Outdoors Radio.
1: Well, thanks again, John. We love having you. And we're going to keep this partnership together for a long time. It's fabulous. And I know the listeners out there really see the value in it. And it's a great fishery. I mean, it's a fantastic fishery.
0: This portion of the show is brought to you by our friends at Henry Repeating Arms, and they've got something brand new out. 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There's brand new, innovative iron sights, and it's also really easy to put a red dot or compact scope on top of it, too. 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
10: Cam Puso. President Trump remains confident a deal can be reached with Iran, and while speaking to NBC's Meet the Press, he defended taking action.
11: I had to stop a country, very powerful, very dangerous country, from having a nuclear weapon because they'd use it. They'd blow up the world, they'd blow up the Middle East, they'd blow up Israel, they'd come here, they'd blow up Europe. They're nuts, okay? They're crazy people.
10: Democrats argue some key objectives haven't been met.
12: While there has been some incremental progress, we don't have regime change. I think the new crowd is worse than the prior supreme leader. We know we don't have the enriched uranium, and I think it's going to be extraordinarily difficult to get it out.
10: That is Senator Mark Warner of Virginia appearing on Fox News Sunday. 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
16: It is going to be a warm afternoon with highs getting to around 86 degrees and southeast winds at 15 to 25 miles per hour. There is a slight chance for showers and thunderstorms, but otherwise skies will be partly cloudy and that will continue into the overnight hours. Lows will be mild as well, near 65. From the Kello Land Live Doppler HD Storm Center, I'm meteorologist Jalen Borison.
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0: You're back in with America Outdoors Radio. I'm John Cruz. We're broadcasting from Port Hardy. We've been fishing with Chad's Coastwide Sports Fishing. We're at the northern end of Vancouver Island in British Columbia. It's kind of the edge of the frontier, for lack of a better word. Once you get out of Port Hardy, it is just wilderness and ocean out here. Beautiful. Beautiful area. When you're fishing, you're going to see humpback whales, seals, sea lions, even sea otters too. But the reason you're out there isn't to see the wildlife. The reason is to go fishing. And if you fish in August, you're going to be targeting coho salmon, also known as silvers in some places like Alaska. And our guide that's going to take us out is Brian Ramage, who's been here for 5 years and a person I've had the privilege of fishing with twice before. Brian, it's great to see you again.
19: Always a pleasure, John. Nice to have you back.
0: Let's break down the different techniques you use for coho fishing during the month of August, because there's really three ways at a minimum that you go after them. We'll start off with the tried and true. Now, if you were going coho fishing with a chartered operation out of Alaska, you might be mooching for your salmon. But here, it's a completely different deal for your fleet, and actually for most other anglers who are targeting both coho and chinook. It's a controlled depth fishery with downriggers. Tell us more about it.
19: Downrigger fishing is the way to fly out here. It really gets you down to the depths that you're looking to catch them at. And yeah, you can see them on the screen. You can target them right where they're swimming, and it puts the gear right in their face.
0: Let's talk about the gear you're using in particular. Now, we're using Scotty Electric downriggers. What kind of rods and what kind of reels? And folks, the reels here in Canada, they're a little different than the reels you're used to in other places.
19: Yeah, you know, some people have affectionately termed them knuckle busters because they do tend to spin wildly. And if you try to jam your meat hooks in there while the reel's spinning, yeah, there's quite often a few bangs and bruises. They're a single-action mooching reel made here on Vancouver Island, as well as our downriggers, Scotty downriggers. And they turn it into a great sport. It's a lot of fun. It's like fishing them on a fly rod. You've got a single action reel with a real smooth drag system on them. And when that fish wants to run, you get your hands out of the way.
0: And folks, these Islander reels, they're absolutely gorgeous. They're golden colored. They're actually serial numbered. Each one is numbered, so it is really something that you'll want to pass down from generation to generation. The rods that you use, how long are they? What brands do you prefer? What kind of action?
19: Well, we're using 10.5-foot mooching rods. We like anything that's got a nice slick butt on the back of them. They go in and out of the gimbal mount rod holders really well. We found running cork. We were burning through cork pretty fast. So something with a nice carbon fiber, long slick butt on them, a nice sticky foregrips on them. We've been using these Akuma Salish rods for a couple of years now and find them fantastic. The 15 to 30s are great. Myself, I prefer something a little more limber, the 20 to 40 pound rated rods, and they've got a nice sensitive tip that you can just wind down, cork right down to your downrigger, and as soon as you see that tip start to jump, you get on that thing, and out of the clip they come, those fish start screaming line. And yeah, with the 20 to 40s, I find a stiffer butt section, you can really convince those things into the net a lot easier.
0: When it comes to the end of the line, you're using a paddle flasher. What is it, an 8-inch paddle flasher or 11-inch?
19: They're 11-inch paddle flashers, and yeah, everyone's got their favorite colors. Myself, I like the purple haze and a few of the other bright green ones. They do a great job of mimicking the fish that are targeting the bait. So behind that, we're running anchovies, spoons, sometimes hoochies, and yeah, everyone's got their preferred length of leader. I like to set them a little further back in the fall when the fish get a little bit bigger and a little lazier. It slows that bait down a little bit and makes it easier for them to climb on.
0: You know, anchovies, interesting choice, because a lot of anglers up and down the Pacific Coast, they're using herring. Are anchovies even found in these waters at this time of year?
19: Yeah, you know what? We find herring and we find other bait fish around, sand lance and that sort of thing. But the anchovies themselves seem to be in a size that mimic herring, and we get a real nice roll out of them. And yeah, the fish don't seem to mind. Maybe they like something a little bit different.
0: And you and I have fished before when it's been so fast and furious that you're not using the anchovies because it just, frankly, folks, it takes too much time when you're just one person on a boat and trying to handle a couple of anglers. You've used coyote spoons. You really like those spoons, and they've worked really well for you.
19: Yeah, that's right. Those coyote spoons, you know, I think I've caught more species of fish on those things than anything else. They mimic the bait fish, and they get the action that just entices the bite, and that's what it's all about.
0: Any preferred size or color?
19: You know, it depends on what's in the water at the time. Quite often we'll take and catch a fish, and we got washdown pumps on board so we can pump those things full of water and pump them out just like you're trying to figure out what bugs a trout's eating. And, you know, sometimes it's squid that come out, sometimes it's sand lance, and you can kind of gauge at that point what size bait you want to be putting on the end, and yeah, it seems to help.
0: Well, that is the bread and butter way that you and a lot of other guides, not only here at Chad's Coastwide Sports Fishing, but throughout Port Hardy, are using to go ahead and target both coho and chinook salmon. But you do a couple of other things. You've got a couple of tricks up your sleeve. I understand you'll actually troll a fly on the surface for coho. Tell me about this technique.
19: Well, it's been going on for quite a few years. I can't say it's something I've come up with on my own, but bucktail flies, they're anywhere between about 3 and maybe 5 inches. The name entails that, yeah, there's some bucktail in there, as well as polar bear hair. And polar bear hair has this really awesome translucentness to it. And, a couple of different colors of bucktail on top with a bit of polar hair on the bottom, and as those fish are looking up through there, it gives it a real hollow look to it. And yeah, you skip those things along and it's surprising, everyone's shocked. You can drag those things 12 feet, 15 feet behind the boat, and coho will come in and smash it.
0: And I understand you actually will see them come right at it in the surface. You'll see them fin right up to it and smack it.
19: Yeah, that's right. There's times when the sun's high and you can just be watching that fly kind of skip along back there, and you'll see fins swim up on it, sometimes in pairs and threes, and can be tricky to get them to bite sometimes, and other times they'll just come and on a flyby and grab it on the way by. And yeah, on a 7-8 weight fly rod, it's quite sporting.
0: This is something you're actually doing while you've got the other rods in the downrigger?
19: Yeah, that's right. We can be fishing our traditional downrigger methods and have stuff down at our fixed depths and still have something kicking around on the surface. And yeah, those coho, they see a little V-wake splashing around there. They figure that maybe your outboard's injured a bait fish, and they swim on in and climb right on.
0: One last technique I want to talk about. I couldn't help but notice that you've got a rod here that's got a spoon on it. And when I saw this, I immediately thought of casting for coho or for steelhead in rivers. What are we doing with this out in the ocean?
19: They come in handy. Every now and again, you'll find a bait ball here and there. You'll be trolling around and you'll see a bunch of birds and whatnot slashing at the surface. And, that's a pretty good indication that there's some bait underwater. And of course, if you can find the birds and find the bait, you're going to find the fish. So if you get close enough to those bait balls, you can be throwing those things in on the way by. And quite often, coho will latch on. And I tell you, on a little trout rod, it is a gas. There's a few other times where we'll be targeting them in some of the river systems here. In the fall, they're heading into the river. So if you can catch it on a nice flood tide and get in close to where they're schooled up, waiting to get up the river, you can be in for a bit of excitement, that's for sure.
0: Sounds like an absolute blast. So bottom line, three ways you can go about catching coho up here at the north end of Vancouver Island. There's that controlled depth downrigger fishery that we talked about, and that really is the bread and butter way to do it. But don't be afraid to try some other things, whether you're casting a spoon in a bait ball that's on the surface, or maybe at one of these streams where those coho are stacking up, waiting to go in to spawn, or maybe you can go ahead and catch them trolling a fly. Any way you do it, it's going to be a ton of fun. Coho fishing and Chinook fishing is fantastic up here at Port Hardy, BC. You can catch them from June all the way through August. And if you want to book a trip, the place to go to is coastwidesportsfishing.com. That's coastwidesportsfishing.com. Brian, looking forward to fishing with you. Can't wait to see what we're going to catch.
19: Oh, it's always a good time, John. Looking forward to it myself.
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0: Next up on America Outdoors Radio, I've got to tell you about the great amount of fun that we just had fishing with Brian Ramage. You heard from him earlier in the show talking about fishing for coho, and we just spent some time with him, and we decided to do a little bit different fishing. We were after lingcod. We came back with a whole bunch of big ones. Brian, thanks for an absolutely fun time on the water.
1: Oh, you're very welcome, John. Yeah, good times indeed.
0: Well, we caught our lingcod, and all of them that we caught that we kept were really nice lingcod. We're talking lingcod from the 10 to 15-pound range here, and we did it in a couple different ways. Now, number one, you were talking about earlier trolling for salmon, and we actually trolled up a couple of nice lingcod trolling alongside some kelp beds.
1: Yeah, that's right, John. You know, you and I in the past have brought the salmon gear out and targeted some bottom fish and had a real gas. And, you know, I find it quite effective, you know, between dragging it along rocky shoals and along the kelp beds where they live. You can really, find some nice fish.
0: You know, it is interesting to me, based on not just today's experience, but ones we've had in the past. You know, when you're trolling salmon gear in these situations, whether it be in these areas where there's rock and sand that are intermixing, or whether it's along kelp beds, that these lingcod that you always think of as just bottom fish, that they're so aggressive that they're going after trolled gear that's being trolled at a fairly good rate, whether it be a coyote spoon or an anchovy.
1: Yeah, I tell you, that spoon we're using today, I've been running for about 3 years. I think the day I lose it, I may cry, but there's barely any sticker left on that thing. They absolutely love it.
0: Something I love today was the fun we had towards the end of the day. You decide to mix things up. You've got some trout rods on board, and you threw some jigs on there, and we drifted along the kelp, and we were casting away, and we were catching rockfish, and some nice rockfish, too. I mean, we're talking not just your three-quarter, one-pounders that are really common in shallow waters around kelp beds. We were talking several black sea bass, quillbacks that were like three-pound fish, so that was great. But we were also catching lingcod, and some nice lingcod, too. And on a trout rod, man, that is a hoot.
1: Yeah, those little trout rods with a bit of braid on them, you know, it's a gas. So today we were catching definitely some very nice rockfish, and every now and again the lingcods will grab hold of one of those things. The rockfish gets awfully heavy all of a sudden, and if you're really careful and you reel them up nice and slow, you can get those lingcods right up to the side of the boat without letting go of that rockfish and get a gaff into them and get them on board before they let go. And it's a fantastic way of doing it, and you get two fish for the price of one.
0: Oh, folks, and that's exactly what happened to me today. Caught a kelp greenling, which, by the way, is a really tasty fish. And as far as kelp greenling go, this was a pretty good one. It was about 13 inches. And like you said, reeling it up, all of a sudden, there's a hitchhiker on board, and it's a lingcod. And thank you for coaching me, because I immediately, of course, want to set the hook, and then I realize, well, it's not on the hook. The greenling's on the hook. This thing's just holding on to the body of the greenling. And like you said, as long as you reel up slow and steady and don't make any sudden movements, it came right up to the boat. You're able to gaff that puppy, and we had a nice lingcod in the box.
1: Yeah, it was funny. The first time we saw the lingcod, it actually let go of the greenling. So
0: that's right. You told me to just stop, and it came right back, and it latched on again, and we just kept coming up until you could gaff it.
1: Yeah, those things are hilarious. They are the greediest fish in the sea. They've got giant teeth. That fish was swimming along beside it. It probably took another 5 seconds, and next thing you know, that greenling was back in its mouth again, and we continued the slow pull up to the surface, and blammo, gaff between the eyes.
0: You know, another nice lingcod that I hooked, again, on this trout rod, it's taking lots of line. I mean, we're talking about a, you know, 8-10 pound lingcod here, and eventually it wedged itself in some rocks. And, you know, you were motoring the boat one way or the other. We're trying to dislodge it. Wasn't happening. I'm thinking, well, this is over. And you gave me some great advice.
1: Yeah, you know, every now and again when they start winning line, they can find themselves right back into the rocks in which they came. And we've had it happen before. And, you know, you try turning the boat around and dragging it out backwards and dragging it out this way and dragging it out that way. And I said to you, John, I said, as a last resort, just do me a favor and pop the bail on that thing and slack off on it. And we sat there and hovered over the fish with some slack line for probably a minute, maybe a minute and a half. And you turned to me and said, all right, now? And I said, yeah, just start reefing on that thing. Hopefully it swam out of the hole and we can get her up to the surface. And that's exactly what happened. You tightened back up with that fish. It was no longer in the hole. And we got that thing up and blammo, gaff between the eyes.
0: Blammo indeed. It was my best friend, Rusty Johnson, and I that were fishing. There's two lingcod apiece you can catch. We caught several other lingcod today, but they were smaller ones we let go. But we came back with four really nice lingcod. And better still, we got to catch them in some really unique ways with some really fun light tackle. Shallow water fishing for lingcod, light tackle. Folks, it doesn't get much better than this. And I said it before, if you want part of this action, just go to CoastWideSportsFishing.com. That's CoastWideSportsFishing.com. They're operating out of Port Hardy, north end of Vancouver Island, British Columbia and Canada. It is a ton of fun. And Brian, thank you for once again showing me a great time here in British Columbia.
1: Ah, you're very welcome, John. It is always a pleasure to have you.
2: I hope you have enjoyed our trip to Port Hardy, British Columbia, as much as I have. My fishing partner, Rusty Johnston, and I ended up filling two coolers full of salmon, halibut, lingcod, and rockfish during this trip. We enjoyed some fantastic meals at the Glen Lyon Inn, where Wings Night was a huge hit, and at the Sporty Bar, known locally as Sporty's, where the prime rib special with Yorkshire pudding was incredible, as was the pizza, which was not only flavorful but delicious. And don't get me started on the fish. Whether you're after fish tacos with a little mango sauce on them, like my friend Rusty, or fish and chips featuring either halibut or cod, along with a cup of scrumptious seafood chowder, you are going to love Sporty's. Oh, and the local beers, pretty darn good as well. Best of all, though, was the fact that Rusty and I, best friends for over 40 years now, made some memories that we'll carry with us for a lifetime, and we didn't break the bank doing it either. I'd also like to thank our host, Chad Calder, and his lovely wife, Angela, for giving us such a wonderful experience. And, of course, our guide, Brian Ramage. He is truly one of a kind. It's the third time I've got to fish with him over the last 4 years. And he is just not only a class act, but a really, really fun guy to spend a day on the water with. And it helps that he really knows his stuff, too. Brian, Chad, Angela, thanks to you and all of the crew at Chad's Coastwide Sports Fishing. 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There is a good reason. 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If you want to get more information, just go to CoastWideSportsFishing.com. 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We've got to go, but if you didn't catch all of this episode, you'll be able to in a few days when we post it as a podcast on our website at AmericaOutdoorsRadio.com. 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
1: Plattner, who hopes to unseat longtime Republican Senator Susan Collins, says his past is being weaponized. Pope Leo celebrated Sunday Mass in Madrid, Spain, as part of the first papal visit to the country in 15 years. Organizers say more than a million people attended the Mass. When he arrived in the country yesterday, the pontiff called on the people of Spain to stop fanning the flames of polarization. Elon Musk's SpaceX is set to go public this week in what's expected to be the biggest IPO in history. SpaceX setting a flat price of $135 a share. They're going to offer more than 555 million shares as the company tries to raise $75 billion. The company is also reportedly making the unusual decision to keep about 30% of its shares for individual investors. Companies like Anthropic and OpenAI are expected to announce their own IPO.
2: Temperatures are going to be well above average this
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0: 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The Outdoorsman and Onyx Fish Midwest, cast beyond the familiar. We are so glad to be back and so glad that you are joining us for another episode of Gone Outdoors here back in the Gone Outdoors studio. And Scott, last weekend we had a chance to get out and do some fishing. You know, we talk about it an awful lot, and in all honesty, we fish more than we deserve. Maybe not as much as we'd like all the time, but more than we deserve. And we got a chance to get out on the water with some great friends in a setting that we've talked about here on the show for the Minnesota Fishing Challenge. And you know what? A week later, Scott, I am still feeling the vibes from that event, from the fishing, from the people we got to hang out with. What a great experience.
1: It certainly was. Let's start out with the rules meeting Friday night, Kyle. We all get together. This is a fundraising tournament for Minnesota Teen and Adult Challenge Addiction Recovery Centers in Minnesota. They have an amazing recovery rate for the worst of the worst addiction addicts in the state of Minnesota. And we got turned on to this event, what, probably 10 years ago or so?
0: Yep.
1: And I think 10 years ago, this event was raising, I don't know, $200,000, $300,000 a year. This year, they raised $626,000. And all that money is the money raised by the contestants, which is super, super cool. There was 140 teams. So 280 guys went out and drum up $626,000 in donations.
0: Not bad for a bunch of fishermen.
1: Yeah, not bad. You know, these fishermen, when they come to this event, that first year, it seems like they just kind of come and they might get a few donations. But by year two, year three, year four, they're really working hard because they can see. You know, you go to this rules meeting once or twice, you go to the weigh-in once or twice, and you see the difference that it's making. And you really get a lot of buy-in. It's amazing.
0: Well, the rules meeting is a rules meeting, but it's also an opportunity for the program to share what you have been raising money to support. Those who are enrolled in the program are volunteers for the event. They help with the tournament. They help with the weigh-in. And they're there at the rules meeting helping to serve our dinner. And then they come on in, and a couple of them give their testimony. They share their story. And I'll tell you, there's rarely a dry eye in the house when that happens, and the whole group will get up and sing some worship songs. And yep, it's a rules meeting. Yep, we talk about rules, but there is so much more to it than that.
1: Yeah, it's not like any rules meeting I've been to before, but that gets you till Friday night, and then the fishing starts Saturday morning. Funnest tournament I've ever fished in my life. It's a multi-species tournament. There's five divisions. The top 10 from each division get to go through the prize tent. And you get all these anglers there and you think, well, what are you fishing for? Are you trying to win 10 grand, 20 grand? What are you trying to win? All you're trying to win is a trip to the prize tent to pick out one of the prizes that they have, which are all donated. 100% of the prizes are donated. So that way, all $626,000 can go back to Teen Challenge.
0: You know, Scott, and honestly, the prize tent is cool. Yes, there's no question. But after Friday night, and that number is revealed, everybody's a winner.
1: Yeah.
0: The program is a winner. Right. And if you go through the prize tent and you get to take something home, that's a cherry on top. That's a recognition of a good day fishing. But I tell you what, it is pretty small. It really pales in comparison to the overall mission of what the event is about. With that being said, though, we've got to throw out a big, big kudos to your daughter-in-law, Caitlin, for taking top honors for big fish in the walleye division in the tournament.
1: Yeah, and we were fortunate enough to be parked next to them when they caught it, so we got to see the whole thing happen. 28-inch walleye or 28.5, it was 7.5 pounds, biggest walleye of the Derby. Which was really, really neat to see, especially in her first year being there. So she broke it in right getting there. That was really, really cool. I think you got the big walleye here a few years ago too, didn't you?
0: 2021, we had a 29.5 when I fished with my son-in-law, and we had a really nice bag with a pike and a bass and a sunfish and a rock bass to boot in there, and did really well in the mixed bag division, taking first place. Yeah, Gull Lake is an incredible fishery, and you can have a great day, and you can have a great day whether you catch fish or not.
1: Yeah,
0: it's just so much fun chasing those fish around out there on that lake, and with all the different divisions, it's just a really, really fun tournament. We had 4 Brewer Agri Outdoors teams there, and yeah, I'm gonna brag a little bit about our group because we had 3 out of 4 that were in the top 10 in different divisions and went through the prize tent. But more importantly, thanks to some of you, many of you who've listened to Gone Outdoors each and every week and were able to help support our teams, we raised just a couple dollars shy of 20 grand to support this event.
1: Yeah, like Kyle said, thank you very, very much. There's a lot of you that have donated to one of our teams over the years. This year, there was a lot of you that purchased raffle tickets from us. Those all that money went straight to Teen Challenge. Thank you, thank you, thank you very, very much. And if this tournament at all interests you, reach out to one of us. We can get you hooked up for next year, tell you how you can get signed up. Because it's very, very fun, and you get to fish on an absolutely beautiful, beautiful lake. It's a classic walleye lake. It's a classic panfish lake. It's a classic bass lake. It has everything you need in a lake. Super clear water. It is such a beautiful, beautiful place to go.
0: Absolutely, and you'll hear more about it as we go through and come around to next year. Scott, we've got some incredible guests lined up for the show today. We're running up against our break here in a quick minute. Jason Durham, Go Fish Guide Service over in the Park Rapids area. He's going to talk a little bit about the lakes in that area, in and around Park Rapids, Nevis, kind of in that vicinity. Ryan Harsager is going to talk about the EDAC Bass Club and some of the events and some of the things that they do. And finally, Corey Heiser of Corey Heiser Fishing is going to talk about what he's been up to. And let me tell you, that's not going to be a short conversation either. That guy is busy, busy, busy in the world of fishing. It's definitely going to be worth sticking around for. Folks, don't go away. We'll be right back with more Gone Outdoors.

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0: Hey, everybody. 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Scotty Brewer, Kyle Agri, Brewer Agri Outdoors. And in this section of our today's show, we're going to chat with an old friend of ours, Mr. Jason Durham, Goldfish Guide Service in the Park Rapids area. How are you doing, Jason?
1: I'm good, but you said old friend. Old.
0: Well.
1: Heavy on the old, right?
0: Hey, compared to many of your students, you are slightly aged.
1: That's true.
0: Jason is a kindergarten teacher, we should say.
1: I celebrated my 25th year of teaching kindergarten this year, and that's exactly half of my age.
0: That's
2: congratulations.
0: Pretty cool.
1: Thank you. Thank you.
0: Good for you. How long have you been guiding? Just curious.
1: 10 years longer.
0: Wow.
1: So 35 years. So this is kind of a milestone. And boy, in each situation, it's just helping people learn. That's it.
0: Yep. All right. So the reason why we wanted to get you on wasn't to talk about your life story, although it is pretty cool.
2: It is pretty cool.
0: The reason why we wanted to get you on is to talk about fishing, talk about how the year's going. So you've been guiding for 35 years. Have you ever seen a spring, an opener with water levels as low as we have right now?
1: Yes, I have. And that was when I was a kid. And I'm not kidding. I grew up on Lake Beltane in Nevis, and I remember having to let out line on the shoreline to go back to sit on this kind of rock wall. And it was probably 15 feet of line I had to let out to walk back there. And over the years, that water climbed up to the wall, eroded away, it washed away, and they had high water for many, many years. So maybe this is just a cycle that's kind of coming around and coming back. But it's definitely water levels that most people aren't used to seeing in their lifetime.
0: Yeah, it certainly is. So is this going to be causing issues for a lot of people at accesses? Just in case anybody that hasn't been out yet, we're, 3 weeks past opener now. So most people probably have been out, but I'm sure there's still a lot of people that haven't.
1: Yeah, I'm glad you asked that. You know, the accesses here, it just varies lake to lake. And the best thing you can do, you know, you can always call a bait shop up. You can always reach out to me personally. If you have a lake that you want to know about, reach out and ask me about it. But a few of these lakes do have accesses so low that launching is really difficult unless you have, you know, the old traditional resort boat. But other accesses, they're not affected at all. Some of these spring-fed lakes really don't have any issue with the water, but there are many that do. And not only just launching the boat, but navigation to, you know, areas that you're used to being able to go over full throttle and, you know, clearing the bottom by a foot. You might want to second guess that this year.
0: Hey, Jason, is this going to affect where a lot of people are finding fish?
1: Definitely it could, potentially. One thing that I always think about when it comes to water levels is spawning habitat. When you have really high water, you have an increase in spawning habitat, areas that are protected from natural predators, including humans. And then it just creates that much more area, like crappies, panfish, bass, northern pike. My goodness, they love all of that territory to spawn in. So it really expands that population number, or it can. But when you have low water, it also condenses the fishing area. And so you have less acreage that you have to deal with. So will it be different? Probably, most likely. That area, that hump that you used to fish all the time that, you know, is 8 feet on the top, might not have as many fish on it this year. It's hard to say, though. We're going to find out.
2: Jason, what are you finding over there in that Park Rapids area in terms of early season? Are the fish... You know, it's weird, right? We started out really cool, and then last week got hot, and this week's kind of been in between. Are you finding the fish where you normally would find them this time of the year? You know, not dependent on the water level, but just thinking of how our spring and early summers played out.
1: The word would be inconsistent. That's what I would say. That, you know, with some of these weather patterns, the fish would go and start to do their normal thing. Well, whether we're talking about walleyes being on those shallow flats or panfish moving up into those warmer, shallow bays, that was kind of compromised with the up and down. And that yo-yoing of weather isn't great for reproduction. fish get affected by the weather, that's the only thing that affects their behavior. And it directly impacts spawning. So will we see some impact of that for your classes in the future? Probably.
0: So something else that can definitely affect your classes in the future, zebra mussels. You know, they're probably never going to go away. And the longer we can keep them out of some lakes, the better off we are. But it sure seems like we're getting a lot more and more of them every year.
1: You know, our county does the most boat inspections in the entire state of Minnesota at our accesses. We've been incredibly diligent in Hubbard County about trying to prevent the spread of AIS, and we've done that effectively for, you know, since the program started, I don't know, 20 years ago, 25 years ago. But we also knew at that point that it was inevitable. We tried to hold it off as long as possible. Now we have a few lakes that do have zebra mussels. The fish hook chain does, so that affects several lakes, as well as the man trap chain. Some lakes on that they've discovered them as well, including Big Sand, which is an incredibly clear lake. And I've started to see evidence of those two zebra mussels on rocks and things like that, where we haven't seen that yet in our area. So this is all new.
2: Clean, drain, and dry. If you're in earshot of this program, I don't care if you're in the Park Rapids area. I don't care if you're in any other area. If you're putting a boat in the water, any kind, clean, drain, and dry, right?
1: Absolutely. Absolutely. And, you know, especially here where there are so many small lakes and people are going from lake to lake, and you might think, well, you know, it's a hassle or whatever. Come on. This is our natural beauty of the area that is the reason that people come here. It's the most important thing here. So we appreciate you being diligent about keeping boats clean.
2: Absolutely. And that's for keeping them clean for us and for future generations. And speaking of that, I can't think of anybody better than to tell us about what the Minnesota DNR is doing this weekend, yesterday, today, as the program airs here Saturday and tomorrow in Minnesota. It's Take a Kid Fishing Weekend.
1: So yes, this weekend is Take a Kid Fishing Weekend, and you can fish without a Minnesota fishing license as long as you have a youth with you. So take this opportunity. If maybe you don't go fishing a lot, or maybe you're one of those people that just decides, I don't want to because the license costs too much.
0: Hey,
1: come on over. You don't have to be a resident. You can be a non-resident and take advantage.
0: Speaking of that, Jason, we should mention it. I don't think we've ever mentioned this on our show. The DNR is changing their licensing over. So coming up here, and Jason, I know you know a little bit more about this, but there's going to be about a 1 week, maybe a 2 week period where you're not going to be able to buy a fishing license. Let's talk about that here for about 30 seconds.
1: Yeah, it's going to be 1 week for sure, the 2nd through the 8th of June, where you're not going to be able to purchase licenses. That's the way that I understand it. Now, there's a lot of gray area that I don't understand, whether that's, you know, keeping fish, transporting fish. There's a lot that I don't know how that's going to work, but I trust that the DNR is doing the best thing. It's going to be more convenient for people to get their fishing licenses online.
0: Yeah, it sure will. Sure will. And one thing I did read was a lot of people don't quite understand why they would do this now in the heart of the fishing season. And I believe it's because they feel most anglers already have their license at this point. So I kind of see their reasoning. We'll see how it all works out. So hopefully it all works out well. Jason, if somebody wants to come fish with you in the Park Rapids area, how can they get a hold of you?
1: Well, you could always find me on my cell phone, which is area code 218-252-2278. Please do reach out for any information. Under no obligation to do a guide trip. And you can also find me online, either on social media as Go Fish Guide Service or Jason Durham, or on my website, go-fish-guides.com.
0: Jason, thanks for coming on Gone Outdoors.
1: Hey, thank you guys so much for having me on. And for everybody heading out to the lakes, good luck and be safe.
0: All right, stick around. We will be back after this short

0: cheap, lying, no good, rocking.
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2: Where's the Tylenol?

0: Campuzo. Testing the ceasefire. The U.S. and Iran have traded fire this weekend in the absence of an agreement to end the conflict.
1: Inside Iran, the country is feeling a massive amount of economic pressure due to the ongoing U.S. naval blockade. The streets of the country remain filled with anti-America and anti-Israel propaganda, but residents there say they want a deal.
0: Fox's Trey Gingst. The last day of a street festival in Toledo, Ohio has been canceled following a mass shooting yesterday.
2: Police say at least 12 people were shot, including two in critical condition. The victims range in age from 14 to 61, with officials confirming most were in their early 20s.
0: Fox's Chanley Painter. Police are looking for at least two suspects who may have been shooting at each other. 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
11: It is going to be a warm afternoon with highs getting to around 86 degrees and southeast winds at 15 to 25 miles per hour. There is a slight chance for showers and thunderstorms, but otherwise skies will be partly cloudy and that will continue into the overnight hours. Lows will be mild as well, near 65. From the Killaland Live Doppler HD Storm Center, I'm meteorologist Jalen Borison.
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0: Welcome back to the second half of this morning's Gone Outdoors. Kyle Agree and Scott Brewer of Brewer Agree Outdoors. Talking hunting, talking fishing, and talking anything you can do outdoors. Right here on Kello News Talk and KWSN in Sioux Falls and the mighty 790 KFGO Fargo. We are excited to welcome Ryan Harsager back to Gone Outdoors Radio, and Ryan is with the EDAC Bass Club. And, you know, these fishing leagues, Scott, it's a great, great way to be able to learn, to compete, and to be able to just socialize and kind of get some fellowship with some other really great anglers in your area. And we wanted to have Ryan on here to talk a little bit about what their club does. Ryan, welcome to Gone Outdoors.
1: Thank you, gentlemen, for having me back again. It's always a pleasure talking to you.
0: Yeah, well, you guys are you're ready to kick off your 2026 season here in not too far off. Tell us a little bit. Just give us the 10,000 foot view of the EDAC Bass Club history and kind of where we are up to this point in time.
1: Sure, sure. We started, I would say, early 2000s. And we kind of started in North Dakota, as a few buddies just wanted to have tournaments, you know, always in love with watching Bassmaster on TV, and just love the competition, love the camaraderie, as friends. And it kind of just blossomed into word of mouth, and just each tournament, more and more people would show up. And I don't think I was doing anything any different than anybody else. It just morphed into a giant thing, and it got, fast forward to maybe 2019, 2020, 2021, somewhere in there, we got to a point where we were just doing, you show up, you pay the entry fee and fish. And it was never very, I wouldn't say any more than 15 or 20 teams ever. And somewhere in that 2020, 2021 era, we started having 40 to almost 50 teams show up on a Saturday morning. Well, at the lakes we fish in Minnesota, the accesses just can't handle that many, you know, truck and trailers. So I did end up having to cap it. Now the last 3 years I've capped it at 30. There's a little bit more that always goes into that, but at DNR, you know, they don't want you choking up accesses. And, you know, to be honest, there's people that live on the lake too that want to go put their boat in and you're choking up the access. So we've backed off to just letting everybody show up, and I have had to do a pre-registration where we've capped it at 30. So it absolutely blew up. Again, there is no real rhyme or reason for it, just a good family atmosphere, camaraderie, as I said. It's and it's just, I couldn't be more proud of it, you know, kind of to what it has become.
2: You know, Ryan, I kind of think one of the reasons why your club is doing as well as it did when it did is because I think it filled the void for the old Rough Rider Bass Club, which was around in the 80s and the 90s, and then that kind of went away. Then there really wasn't much for bass anglers, and now all of a sudden you showed up, and everyone's like, yee-haw, let's get going. So congratulations for doing this for all the local bass anglers.
1: I appreciate that. And I just got to ask you then, Scotty, how did you know about Rough Riders? That's an old school one there. People don't mention that club anymore.
2: Well,
0: we're older than you think.
2: I'm an old school guy as well. So
1: I'm impressed by that for sure.
2: Yeah. So congratulations on doing what you're doing. And I got to believe that with all the high school angling that's going on, that might be giving you a little bit of a boost right now too.
1: It absolutely has. We've actually gained some teams, and it was, you know, some teams that had fished in the high school, angler stuff. They actually, I think I got six teams just in the last 2 years that they've since graduated high school, but went out and got a boat on their own and now are actually in the club. And it's refreshing. I love seeing the new faces. I love watching them show up, you know, that first morning of the first tournament, you know, never really done kind of an organized one, and just kind of seeing their, you know, the looks on their faces that first time they show up, you know, that's something that'll never go away for me. And I think that's, you know, another part of that drives me to keep doing it too.
0: It is it's an awesome, gratifying feeling when you have those younger anglers come in and be a part of something that you have helped build. And Ryan, I just wondering here a little bit, What kind of an area do you cover? Like what are the lakes on the schedule for this year at 2026? If we've got listeners who are thinking, well, maybe I want to get into this next year when there's a chance there might be an opening, what kind of a geographic area do you cover?
1: Sure. And we try to stay, for lack of a better term or phrase, stay close to home, Fargo area, if you will, the Minnesota Lakes area, and by that I mean Detroit Lakes, Pelican Rapids. We'll kind of get close to as far as Alexandria, but that there's not too many that we do that far. It seems like the closer you stay, the better the outcome is, and by that I mean just guys wanting to fish it each year. So you're looking at, like, this year the first one is going to be on Otter Tail Lake. That is June 27th, so coming up. The next one will be on Pelican, which is Big Pelican. That one's in July. And then the last regular season tournament of the year is going to be on Dead Lake. And then our championship in September, that's going to be on Rush Lake by Perm. So, again, we're not, I would say you're never going to have to travel more than an hour and a half for any one tournament for us. The only time we ever have is for a championship. We have done it down like on Big Stone before, or Lahamadu out of Alexandria, but that's a different, story when it's a championship. They can pre-fish for the week prior of, so a lot of guys will get a cabin and stuff. So that's a little bit different. But for regular season, we do like to keep it somewhat close to home. It just seems to work a lot better, and guys know the lakes. A lot of the guys I've known for 20 plus years, if not longer, and they've fished those lakes for years and years, and it keeps them coming back.
0: Well, if this year is indicative of what your typical schedule looks like, you've got some incredible fisheries lined up there, and kicking it off on Otter Tail Lake. What a great way to start your season, and the others that follow sounded like a whole lot of fun as well. Ryan, I'm just, from your perspective, you've been involved in this league. You've seen it grow. You've seen it get to a point where you've had to put some limitations on it. What are the benefits for folks that fish your league? What are the reasons why they keep coming back year after year?
1: Again, it's kind of, I'll go back to the family thing. I think once they show up, and they fish with us and get to know the guys, hang out after the weigh-in, I think that's really what has been a big part of it. I don't know if there's, again, any one thing, but for them to benefit from, like, these young kids that I have, I think they get to learn something too. I really think that what it is it's a stepping stone and a learning point. And quite honestly, I'm sure maybe some of your listeners and you guys might be familiar with Bob Downey, but Bob Downey fishes on the Elite Series. And in 2016, he moved to Detroit Lakes, and he came and fished a tournament with us. So it's, for me, it's even these younger kids. For them, if they've got the dream like I had when I was a kid, someday you want to fish on the Elites, there's no better spot to start. As far as competition goes, we do. It can be some fierce competition, and it's, I'm not saying that in a negative way. It's just guys are out there putting in the hours and pre-fishing, for this, even though it's not a giant payout, it's a decent payout. But I think it's just a really good starting point to get your feet wet and just see if it's, something you can do, you want to do, and maybe carry on after that.
0: I would agree 100%. It's a great classroom. You meet wonderful people, and it's a place as a starting launching platform. All of those things you described is exactly fits the mold of a fishing league. Scott and I met back in 2000 in a fishing league. It happened to be a walleye league, but that's what our first connection and introduction was. We've been friends ever since then. You just never know what's going to grow out of getting together on a Saturday. Ryan, thanks for taking some time and sharing with us a little bit about EDAC Bass Club.
1: Absolutely, gentlemen. It was a pleasure again, and I'll be happy to do it anytime you ask. Thank you very much, guys.
0: Fantastic. Folks, don't go away. We've got a whole lot left ahead of us yet. We do have to take a quick break right now, but when we do, we'll be back with more Gone Out.

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0: Hey, everybody, welcome back to Gone Outdoor Radio. We really appreciate you sticking with us on today's show. Scotty Brewer, Kyle Agri, Brewer Agri Outdoors. And you are listening on KELO or KWSN in Sioux Falls, or possibly KFGO in Fargo Moorhead, or possibly a podcast, whichever it is. Thank you for tuning in. On this segment, we're going to chat with an old friend of ours, Corey Heiser of Corey Heiser Fishing. How are you doing, Corey?
1: I'm doing wonderful, fellas. And how are you guys doing?
0: We're doing great. Man, you know, every time I look at Facebook or every time we talk, you are always, always on the run with all the things that you have going on between fishing tournaments or cornhole tournaments, or you're filming or you're promoting or you're training or you're being trained. You always have something going on all the time. I don't know how you do it.
1: You are exactly right. I guess when I decided to sell my other business and go full time with fishing, all that means is you need to be doing something to either promote the sport of fishing or learning or teaching somebody else. So that's what I try to do almost every day.
0: And promote the sport of fishing you do. So one of the things that you started here, I think it was last year, you started your YouTube series called Living the Eye Life. What is Living the Eye Life all about?
1: Basically, it is a behind-the-scenes look at what goes into tournament fishing, the travel, the pre-fish, and then the tournament. And we try to film it all. In practice, I actually have a camera guy with. My son is traveling with, so we try to get a lot more shots. And then on tournament days, we have some GoPros rolling. And we try to capture it all, try to provide some education along with some entertainment of what goes into being basically a full-time professional walleye tournament angler. And we try to give you a little insight on what goes on behind the scenes.
0: Yeah, I seen some boat rigging ones earlier too. So you kind of go through everything from the fact that you don't have a boat through getting it rigged, through the tournaments throughout the entire year. Yeah. And that's pretty cool.
1: Yeah, we try to, you know, we try to promote a lot of stuff through our Facebook page, Corey Heiser Fishing, and then also YouTube. I started TikTok. I feel like I'm too old for TikTok, but we do put some stuff out on TikTok. And, yeah, I guess it's a way to, I guess, give our sponsors something back, give the fans and the viewers a reason to check in every day to see what I'm up to and see what kind of content we can provide.
2: Corey, you've also been doing a lot of these on-the-water trainings, and with advancements in electronics, with advancements in all of the technology that's in our boats today, there's got to be a real demand for that. Tell us a little bit about what you've been doing to help people out understand that technology.
1: Well, you're exactly right, Kyle. And a lot of guys or gals spend money on their equipment. And to be fair, it's overwhelming for them. And they're unable to really enjoy the experience with their electronics or their boat. So basically, I take people out for a half a day, get them comfortable, get all their settings to where, for them to use their electronics and just go out and catch fish. And as a fisherman, all the settings I put in, all of the quick keys that I do, I try to explain and show them to make their experience on the water much more easy, and then allow them to use the stuff without going into the menus once we're done. And it does seem to be a very good thing for the, you know, I really enjoy them. I enjoy talking about it. And the consumer, you know, the person that hires me seems to really get a lot out of it. I get messages pretty much daily from people that can't believe how much easier everything is, how they comprehend and understand what they're looking at, and just give them an overall better experience on the water.
0: Hey, Corey, I know you've been heavily involved with Lowrance Electronics for many years. I'm guessing most of these on-the-water classes revolve around Lowrance.
1: They do. And, you know, most of the specific electronics training I do is for Lowrance. But I will tell you, I've helped a lot of people to control their boats and understand even just how to use their boats. In fact, one I did recently, they had bought a brand new boat and they didn't know the first thing about boating, running a trolling motor, running a jack plate, the trim. And so that was really rewarding to be able to help them understand what they have for a boat and then tie the electronics into it. I've had a few that have hired me to literally teach them how to break down a lake or a body of water and try to use their equipment to catch fish. I guess that's what it's all about. Most of us buy a boat and electronics to catch fish, and I try to tie all that in together.
0: I've talked to a lot of people about, people ask my recommendation, what should I get for electronics? And my recommendation always is, and yours might be different, but get whatever you want, but make sure you never stop learning it. It seems like a lot of people, once they buy something, they'll be all excited. They'll spend all kinds of time in that first 3 weeks, maybe a month. After that, they will have their favorite settings, and that's the way that graph is going to sit for the next 10 years. They're not going to touch it again. Do you see that a lot?
1: Yeah, that's something that's very common. And where you really see it is, you know, Lowrance does a good job of putting out updates, you know, to support their product. You know, somebody will have a problem with a unit and they haven't really paid attention to it for the last 2 or 3 years. Well, an update maybe had fixed all the glitches that they were experiencing. So, you know, that's one of the most common things is staying up to date on what the updates are. The other thing, like you say, is sometimes with those updates, we have new color palettes that come out. There's new features and functionality that you're able to do. And if you don't stay current, you kind of get lost. Now, the flip side of that is a lot of times someone will buy a unit and then Lowrance will come out with something new and they're like, oh, now my stuff is obsolete. And it's like, no, Lowrance is going to continue to support that for at least a couple series, which means probably 6 to 8 years. And the other thing, it's just like if you have a cell phone, they're coming out with new cell phones every day. Well, my phone works just as good as it did yesterday, even though there's a new model out today. So I caution people sometimes you don't have to run out and buy brand new electronics, but be comfortable with what you have. Understand what the equipment that you have, what it'll do, and what you can get out of it.
0: Yeah, so learn what you have. And if you're struggling learning it, hire Corey. Corey will help you. Corey, if somebody wants to hire you or if they want to follow along with the Living iLife, how can they do that?
1: Yep, go to Corey Heiser Fishing on Facebook or YouTube. And I've got the training post pinned up at the top. So if you want to contact me, find out more details, it's right there on Facebook. My phone number's on there, email address. So I'm pretty transparent with all that. And if I have one habit, that is to make sure I get back to everybody that reaches out.
0: All right, Corey, we get very worried about you that you're working too hard fishing. So you should just take some time off and just go fishing. Thanks for coming on Gone Outdoors. We appreciate it.
1: Thanks so much, fellas. Everybody take care.
0: Special thanks to our show sponsors, Raceport Marine, Adventure RV, Devil's Lake Tourism, Valley Truck Gear, Strand Ace Hardware, the Outdoor Adventure Foundation, the Outdoorsman, and Onyx Fish Midwest. 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

0: week in what's expected to be the biggest IPO in history. SpaceX setting a flat price of $135 a share. They're going to offer more than 555 million shares as the company tries to raise $75 billion. The company is also reportedly making the unusual decision to keep about 30% of its shares for individual investors. I'm Pam Puso in New York, and this is Fox News.
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4: Temperatures are going to be well above average this afternoon as highs get to near 86 with southeast winds at 15 to 25 miles per hour and partly cloudy skies. There is a slight chance for showers and thunderstorms, but by tonight we will be quiet and we are going to cool off to a mild low of 65 degrees. From the Kelloland Live Doppler HD Storm Center, I'm meteorologist Jalen Borson.
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8: It is going to be a warm afternoon with highs getting to around 86 degrees and southeast winds at 15 to 25 miles per hour. There is a slight chance for showers and thunderstorms, but otherwise skies will be partly cloudy and that will continue into the overnight hours. Lows will be mild as well, near 65. From the Kelloland Live Doppler HD Storm Center, I'm meteorologist Jalen Borison.
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0: Welcome back to Rich on Tech. Rich DeMuro here, hanging out with you, talking technology. 888-RICH-101, 888-742-4101. Thanks for joining me on the show today. The website is richontech.tv/177. Yes, that'll bring you right to the show notes for today's show. Anything I mention will be right there. Let's go to Alex in Northridge, California. Alex, starting off the show. Welcome.
10: Hi, Rich. Thank you. Thanks for taking my call. So yeah, as the question indicated, so an iOS device, whether it's an iPad or an iPhone, and a TV that is compatible with AirPlay, I want to mirror the screen of the phone or the iPad, basically the picture, but the audio, I don't want it to be sent to that same device. I want it to be sent to, for example, a Bluetooth audio receiver.
11: Oh, okay. That's an interesting one.
10: Used to do that, I think, in AirPlay 1.0. And after AirPlay 2.0, I guess, or whenever they changed, now it's not possible to separate the two.
11: It's not possible. Well, I don't know because I have not tried to do that recently. I'd have to try this when I get home. But I do know if you look at the screen mirroring, let me see. It looks like I can screen mirror right to my computer here. Okay, so I'm doing that. And then if I choose where my... Oh, yeah. Okay. It looks like you can do it. So once you screen mirror, if you scroll down to your... So you know how to do the screen mirroring. You know how to set that up, right?
10: Yeah, yeah.
11: Okay.
10: Yeah, yeah.
11: So once you do that, it looks like you can choose where your audio target is by swiping down to the control center. And the control center is when you swipe down from the right-hand side. And it has like your various controls, like airplane mode and Wi-Fi and Bluetooth. So if you look in there, there's like an audio. There should be like an audio... like, I don't know what you call it, like a play area where you play music or whatever. And there's a little tiny circle with an icon in there. And so once you tap that, that will give you where you want your audio to be directed. So I can choose. Oh, interesting. As soon as I choose iPhone speaker, it turns off the mirroring. So you may not be able to do this. Now, here's the deal. You may not be able to do this through Apple's built-in software, but there may be a third-party helper app that might do something like this. So let me see if I think there's there's so many, like, let's see, Softo Reno. I think they have something similar to this. So here's an app. Let's see if we can look at their apps here. Let's see, Beamer. Okay. So easily stream videos from your Mac. So I wonder if you are you trying to go from your iPhone or from your Mac computer? No, sounds like we lost Alex. So here's the thing. I think this is going to be, I'm going to try this at home and see what I can do with it. But I think it looks like there are some, there's got to be a helper app that will do this. And that's what I think you need for this. Now on the iPhone, that's going to be really tricky because iPhone's not going to really, I don't believe they'll let you run something in the background while you're running your AirPlay, because of the way the iPhone is sort of sandboxed. So I think if you're doing this from your Mac computer, it looks like you'd probably be able to direct where you want your audio. But Alex, I'm going to make a note of this. I've got to do some research and see if I can actually accomplish that at home. But I'm not sure, you know, it depends on the use case scenario of this, how this would work when it comes to lip sync. If you're trying to watch a video or anything like that, you might have an issue with lip sync, because we were watching a video last night for my kid's computer on AirPlay and the lip sync was an issue. And it's not always, but it could be. So that would be the biggest issue, I would say. But if you can, just try that out, what I mentioned. So if you go into your phone, once you get it AirPlaying, see if you can actually change the target of the audio through that little box where it has like the play area, and see if that works. But yeah, it could be a little tricky if they don't support it anymore, especially if you know that they used to do this and now they don't anymore. We got a question from Dawn. She emailed in and said, "Hey, Rich, I got an email about an Amazon product recall, but the website looked a little strange. Is this a scam?" And I'm looking at she sent through the text, "Amazon product safety notice, a dietary supplement previously sold through Amazon has been recalled due to potential health and safety concern. Consumers should stop using it. Customers who purchase may be eligible for a refund. For additional information, please visit amazon.smartynest.com. And then it's got a login and password. That is a complete scam. So what they want to do is they want you to log in there, and you're probably going to share some personal information. And next thing you know, your information is going to be stolen. So I did find that Amazon actually has, because this does happen from time to time. In fact, we had a recall from Amazon, and they said it was the weirdest thing. To get our money back, we didn't have to send the thing back, but we had to write on the the device. It was actually a little tiny, like, I don't know, what you call it, like a portable fire kind of pit or something. It was like, you know, tiny, made like a little flame. And so you had to write on it in permanent ink, recalled or something like this, or do not use. And then you had to take a picture of it and submit it to the website, and then they give you your $75 back. So there is a website. It is amazon.com/your-product-safety-alerts. And once you go there, it will give you a list of all of the products that you have purchased over the years that have been recalled. And it's funny, all of mine are like appliances. The first was this little tabletop fire pit. The other one was this, this one was a scary one. This was a little handheld steamer I bought. It was like, no big deal. It could just explode because of the pressure in it. I was like, good thing I used that to clean my shower. Glad it didn't explode while I used that. That would have been horrible, huh? And then the other thing that was recalled, it was a mini steam iron. So by the way, maybe it's not a good idea to buy anything that involves steam on Amazon, because clearly these things have a major issue with their safety record. So I will link that up on the website, richontech.tv/177, if you want to find that Amazon recall page. Probably a good thing to bookmark. 888-RICH-101, 888-742-4101. Another question from Melody here. She says, I retired years ago. I only create a document once or twice a year. Microsoft now wants $100 a year for 365, which seems a little unreasonable for how little I use it. If I stop subscribing, can I access my old documents? Are there any free alternatives? And can I keep using an older version of Office? Yes, your old Word documents are yours. They should remain accessible. Even if you cancel 365, you're still going to be able to open them. I would say switch to Google Docs completely, and that way you don't have to worry about any of this nonsense. LibreOffice is also a great free alternative, and it's basically a free and open source Office program that a whole bunch of people work on to keep free and open. 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But here's the hidden gem, Melody, and anyone else who likes Word. You can actually use Word for free online. 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And if you have an older version of Office, it's usually going to keep working. There is a little caveat with that right now with Mac computers. 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We'll talk about WWDC 2026 coming up after this.
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18: Fox News, I'm Carmen Roberts. The U.S. military says it downed two more Iranian attack drones today, targeting the Strait of Hormuz. In the latest flare-up, President Trump explains why he's taking his time on reaching a peace deal.
19: I'm moving very fast. I'm into 3 months. You know, Vietnam lasted 19 years.
18: Today marks 100 days since the start of the U.S.-Iran war. A manhunt in Ohio, where police are searching for the shooters who opened fire at a summer festival in Toledo yesterday, injuring 12 people, two critically.
20: Police say two gunmen may have been shooting at each other when at least 16 shots rang out in a crowded summer street festival. There were several hundred people at that festival.
18: Fox's Chanley Painter. And 19-year-old Kimi Antonelli wins the Monaco Grand Prix to extend his victory streak. 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
8: Temperatures are going to be well above average this afternoon as highs get near 86 with southeast winds at 15 to 25 miles per hour and partly cloudy skies. There is a slight chance for showers and thunderstorms, but by tonight we will be quiet and we are going to cool off to a mild low of 65 degrees. From the Kelloland Live Doppler HD Storm Center, I'm meteorologist Jalen Borison.
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3: Temperatures are going to be well above average this afternoon as highs get to near 86 with southeast winds at 15 to 25 miles per hour and partly cloudy skies. There is a slight chance for showers and thunderstorms, but by tonight we will be quiet and we are going to cool off to a mild low of 65 degrees. From the Kelloland Live Doppler HD Storm Center, I'm meteorologist Jalen Borson.
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9: It is going to be a warm afternoon with highs getting to around 86 degrees and southeast winds at 15 to 25 miles per hour. There is a slight chance for showers and thunderstorms, but otherwise skies will be partly cloudy and that will continue into the overnight hours. Lows will be mild as well, near 65. From the Keloland Live Doppler HD Storm Center, I'm meteorologist Jalen Borison.
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8: It is going to be a warm afternoon with highs getting to around 86 degrees and southeast winds at 15 to 25 miles per hour. There is a slight chance for showers and thunderstorms, but otherwise skies will be partly cloudy and that will continue into the overnight hours. Lows will be mild as well, near 65. From the Kelloland Live Doppler HD Storm Center, I'm meteorologist Jalen Borison.
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0: 45 degrees. From the Killaland Live Doppler HD Storm Center, I'm meteorologist Jalen Borson.
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1: While there has been some incremental progress, we don't have regime change. I think the new crowd is worse than the prior supreme leader. We know we don't have the enriched uranium, and I think it's going to be extraordinarily difficult to get it out.
0: And on the other war front, UK Prime Minister Keir Starmer is hosting Ukrainian President Zelensky for a critical meeting to discuss the war in Ukraine. 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
0: Former Senator Bob Packwood dies at 93. The Oregon Republican had a reputation as a champion of abortion and women's rights, but his reputation took a hit at the end of his career over allegations of sexual harassment. Again, Packwood died at 93. In Ohio, police are searching for at least two shooters who opened fire and wounded a dozen people at a festival, two critically. Fox's Madison Scarpino reports.
6: Police say that the suspect shot people as young as 14 years old, and the shooting happening at what was supposed to be a fun family festival. It's described as one of the most joyous and celebrated events in the community. And locals who were there say this type of tragedy happens way too often. City officials say because it was a festival, tons of roads were closed. People were trying to get out of there. Golf carts were everywhere. So it was challenging for first responders to get to the patients, but all were off of the scene in an hour. The rest of the two-day festival is now canceled.
0: As expensive weight loss drugs grow in popularity, companies across the country are rethinking how and if they will cover the cost.
7: Some big companies are dropping coverage of GLP-1s for weight loss. That's according to the Wall Street Journal, which looked at recent data collected by a benefit advisory firm. The paper says nearly 500 organizations were surveyed, and more than a quarter say they'll add coverage criteria like multiple weigh-ins or the use of a meal tracking app or online sessions with a health coach. The journal says as many as 1 in 8 Americans take weight loss drugs, and some companies are facing double-digit increases in medical and pharmacy costs. Pam Husso, Fox News.
0: And gas prices keep sliding. AAA says the average now is $4.17 a gallon, and that's a 2-cent drop from overnight, but it's still $1.19 more than before the war started. Diesel now $5.34 a gallon. That's also 2 cents lower than yesterday. I'm Carmen Roberts, and this is Fox News.
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14: Temperatures are going to be well above average this afternoon as highs get to near 86 with southeast winds at 15 to 25 miles per hour and partly cloudy skies. There is a slight chance for showers and thunderstorms, but by tonight we will be quiet and we are going to cool off to a mild low of 65 degrees. from the Killaloe.

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14: The heat is going to return for your Monday as highs get to around 91 degrees with south winds at 5 to 15 miles per hour. Our skies will be partly cloudy with a slight chance for showers and thunderstorms during the afternoon and evening. By Tuesday, we keep getting even hotter with highs jumping to around 95. From the Killaland Live Doppler HD Storm Center, I'm meteorologist Jalen Borson.
15: This is a Fox News alert. I'm Kathleen Maloney. Iran launching a large missile attack against Israel.
16: Four waves of Iranian ballistic missiles have targeted civilian areas of Israel. The Iranians say this is in response to the IDF strikes that targeted the Hezbollah stronghold of southern Beirut earlier today.
15: Fox's Trey Yingston, Tel Aviv. President Trump says any deal to end the war with Iran has to prevent the country from getting nuclear weapons by any means.
17: They go out and purchase they acquire. I want to put the word, if they buy or purchase or acquire, you know, you've got to have that in there too, because that's not developing.
15: The president tells NBC's Meet the Press he's still confident a deal with Iran can be reached despite the continued fighting and Iran's attack on Israel today. 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
2: Look, up in the sky. Is it a bird? Is it a plane? No. And who cares? We're down here. Driving cars. This is Under the Hood.
19: 866-594-4150. That's the number to reach us here at the End of the Hood Show. 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
20: Like Terry Walker, congratulations from our friends over at Berkeley One Classics. They're celebrating over 50 years of collector car coverage. And
19: nice.
20: They can take care of you. I just paid my invoice for Berkeley One Classics last night.
21: I just got mine. It's the envelope is unopened.
20: I received mine about a month ago, and I got a notice. I did opt into the text messages and says, hey, your bill is due in 5 days. I can help. I thought, yes.
19: Yeah.
20: I should do that right now. I don't want to wait. I was waiting to the last minute, so I just sat down, and I did it. I put a stamp on it. I didn't do the old internet thing. So yeah. I forgot my password. But, you know, I said, well, let's try the old stamp thing. So I did that.
19: I was at a place of, I know I'm not going to get too specific, but I was at a place and I saw a car in the employee of the month parking spot, and it had collector plates on it. And I was like, I don't think you can drive a collector to work every day. So I called the cops. No, I didn't.
21: I was wondering where you're going with that. Oh, Chris, that's
19: good. No, I didn't. But I did think that. I go, my wife pointed it out. She goes, oh, look at that car. It's a guy collector plates. And it was in the employee of the month parking lot. And I was like,
21: Well, they could have drove it one day.
19: Maybe, yeah.
21: I mean, they're meant for cruising. It's not supposed to be a daily driver. I know Minnesota just recently was trying to change the law to a certain extent. I know that had the collector folks up in arms.
20: Because it was a dumb law.
21: Yeah.
20: A dumb change. The law has always been there.
21: Exactly.
20: It's just a dumb change to make it even just to be a pain.
21: But that was stopped in committee, I believe. Thank goodness.
19: Mm-hmm.
21: For the collector people that are out there. But
20: They wouldn't have had to bring that even up if people weren't abusing it. That's the thing.
19: It's one of those where it's like, hey, we can fix this loophole. It's going to be a bigger deal than you think.
20: Yeah,
19: it's
20: just really people. If you don't, and then the people, I'm sure there must have been at least a few that were opposing the new law that were the ones breaking that law and driving their collector cars 7 days a week, everywhere they went, driving them to work every day. And those are the ones that somebody noticed, somebody paid attention and said, hey, we've stopped you 3 times in the last 2 months hot riding around in this car. Are you working? Yeah, I'm on my way to work. Why are you driving the collector car? It's only meant to be driven here and there. So those things came up. So it's just one of those. It's like here in South Dakota, we have what they call special interest plates. It allows you to have just a rear plate on your vehicle, and you pay a little more for it. Well, they might as well just say, pay a little more, and you don't have to put the front plate on any vehicle, because I see the same cars over and over all the time with just that rear plate on there that are not a special interest cars. I mean, they're like a 04 LeSabre, the Bonneville,
21: Well, I'm going to correct you just a little bit.
20: Some of the newer cars that have
21: them. The SI, which obviously my dad helped.
20: Special interest.
21: Made the
20: mileage limit, right?
21: Put the bill together. He got pulled over and only had one plate on and got pulled over for it and really torqued him off. And they lobbied and they came up with an opportunity to have a single rear plate available on a car. And then later they were able to get single with vanity plate. But the SI plate is the single plate.
20: The vanity special interest plates.
21: No, it's vanity single plate. You can get a vanity single plate. We have one on our Raptor.
20: You can?
21: Yes.
20: Nice.
21: Yep.
20: And our, is that unlimited mileage?
21: No. We have to, every year we register, we have to put the mileage in now as the electronic system.
20: Same as a special.
21: They're going to start being able to check that, because we also have noticed the number of people driving them. I wish it was not so hard, but there's a number of people driving them on regular cars, and it's just a single plate.
20: That's what I mean. Yeah. That's special interest on cars that are not special.
21: Yeah. And but it's fine as long as you don't drive them 7,500 miles. Is kind of what they've come to. And then you've got your special interest with the organizational plates that they've had to create new rules about. And it typically is just for that very reason, like we talked about the collector plates. People take advantage of the opportunity because they were not innately involved in the process to know what it was supposed to mean. They just say, oh, I like that. I want to do that. And they don't understand the right dialogues and the things that have happened. And that's what the collector plate deal, it drives me nuts, because the people that truly appreciate having that opportunity, they know exactly what it's about.
20: Yeah. If you have a car that is a true specialty car, most of them did not have a spot for a front plate. Some of the Camaros, mid-80s Camaros, Solstice, a Corvette. So to put one on, even though the factory offered it on some of those cars, required drilling some holes in a poly bumper. And, you know, in my opinion, if you've got that car rolling across at Barrett Jackson or a collector, I would rather have the one that didn't have the holes in the front bumper than the ones with the holes.
19: Mm-hmm.
20: So that is a specialty thing.
19: California, somebody's doing stickers. You seen that?
20: You mean on the window?
19: No, they have sticker license plates, where you can get a rear license plate, and then your front is the exact replica of your license plate, but it's a sticker.
21: It's vinyl.
19: Yeah.
21: Interesting.
19: Yeah.
21: I had not seen that yet.
20: They do. So in Texas, you don't have a registration on your plate. You have a plate that's just permanent until they get different plates, but your registration's on your windshield, and they can scan it as they drive by. The police cars can hit that and scan that.
21: Can they hit that unit? How big is it? I'm trying to remember.
20: It's about the size of a baseball card, a little
21: shorter. So they can catch it with a reader when they go by?
20: Yeah, it doesn't take much. If they've got it, you know, if a laser can hit something, it can scan a barcode pretty easy. But that tells them if the car is registered, because people down there would have the habit of, they'd scrape a sticker off of somebody's car and put it on their own. And back in the 80s, you didn't have any way to track that. They'd take the blade and take it off, and then, oh, that plate's registered. Unless they run it, they'd know it was out. But They can read the registration, but they just put a new registration. Then they've eliminated the inspection stickers, which I got a lot of friends that are in that business down there, and they're like, yeah, it's great for the frivolous stuff that we had to inspect that doesn't get used, that wasn't really a safety violation, but it's also leaving a lot of junk cars on the road. I saw one yesterday on the way home, a Toyota RAV4. The control arm, the back end where the bushing is, was literally hanging, almost touching the ground. And this guy was speeding past me. And I'm like, inspections, they're great for safety.
19: 866-594-4150. Let's talk to Jim. You're on the End of the Hood Show. Jim, what can we do for you?
0: Hi, guys. I acquired a 62 F-100 from a friend. Been sitting in a garage for 25 years. He told me the motor is not worth rebuilding, and it's all in pieces in the back. I'd like to put a 300 in it, but I'm really struggling to find a motor that I'm confident in putting in or tearing apart and rebuilding. I've been on some chat groups, marketplace. Sometimes I get kind of the runaround and not a true story. Do you have any idea where I should look?
21: So you're looking for a 306 cylinder for something that was pre-1982, probably, something like that?
0: Yep. Yeah, yes.
21: Well, I know that one of our partners is Kardash Part, and there are a number of facilities around the country that still inventory a lot of older vehicles that are on that system. The system is more for cars that are probably in the first 20 years or 15 years.
0: Right.
21: But there is a lot of folks out there that use the same inventory systems to inventory cars that are of older ages. And so I always look on there and see what's there. And sometimes it warrants a few phone calls just to say, hey, how long has this been sitting around? Because some people will go out and they'll buy an old salvage yard and they'll just go out there and inventory everything. And then they'll just sell pieces because it's there's stuff people need. But you need to find something that's fairly fresh. That is a challenge because you're talking about something that's you got a lot of years since they've made a 306 cylinder. And I know we've ran across a couple of them that had came through our U pull it yard where you know you get an F-150 or an F-100 or and it goes up goes through. We don't know the history. It's something that somebody has rolled out from behind a shed and they're getting rid of it.
20: I haven't seen one in our shop in probably 15 years.
19: Are there any other options?
21: Well,
20: to put anything you want in there.
19: Okay.
20: But he wants a 306.
21: Right, right. Why do you want a 306 cylinder? Just kind of curious.
0: I figured it'd be the easiest way to get it running.
21: What was in there before?
0: I think it's 223.
21: So it's a six cylinder already?
0: Mileage. It was a six cylinder with a three on the tree. But he said it wasn't worth rebuilding. It's all in parts in the back. I thought about taking it to machine shop and having it check it.
20: I wonder
0: to make
20: why
0: sure that it's not
20: why
0: rebuildable.
20: It wasn't. Yeah, I mean, is it personal opinion that it's not worth rebuilding because of the cost or whatever, or
21: is
20: it broken? Because a lot of people will say, I've had people say, it's not worth rebuilding. I'm going to put an LS in there. It's not worth rebuilding. I'm going to put a whatever in there, fuel inject. Well, sure, to them it's not worth rebuilding, but maybe it is. Maybe if it's a $3,000 engine rebuild, for them, they'd rather put a fuel-injected modern engine in it. But for the owner of that truck, everything's going to bolt on. If you've got power steering and alternator, all the brackets are going to bolt right up. So maybe you take it down, have that block checked, the crank checked, and the head checked, and if they're all good, you get a rebuild kit and you rebuild it.
21: I definitely would inspect it.
0: Sure. And he doesn't want to work on that motor. So I guess I'll just call around and see if I can find one that'll check.
21: Yeah. And then you made a comment. And when you look at Facebook Marketplace, it is the Wild West. No doubt. It really is. I mean, everybody.
20: Don't know if it's any good or not.
21: Everybody is a wonderful presenter now. With AI, they can make some crazy ads. It's harder and harder to figure out what's real. And so I understand your challenge. But when somebody that has something that is genuine and you talk to them, you kind of know. When you try to talk them into what you want it to be when you talk to them or when you text with them, you're trying too hard. Mm-hmm. When they're telling you what it is and you can just sense there's a better dialogue going, it usually works out. Because there are people that have a collection of Ford six cylinders that might be selling off a few that suddenly figure out how to get on Marketplace and sell them, and they pop up every once in a while. You can put some search parameters in there, and like anything else, hopefully it's somewhere fairly close by where they can ask for a FaceTime video if you've got an iPhone. Let's do a FaceTime video. Show me what you got, and let me just walk me around it. That's not hard. Send me some fresh pictures of it, where it sits right now. If it seems like the pictures aren't fresh pictures. And if they can't, you'd probably just leave it alone. Just don't mess with it.
19: Before we let Jim go here, do we want to guess the color of this truck?
21: I think we need to.
19: Yeah. Jim, hold on a second. Don't say anything. I'll go first because I think I can picture it. I think it's green.
21: I got a feeling it's a cream color.
19: Okay.
20: It started out red, but now it's more of an orange because it's faded so bad. It's the old Ford orange.
19: You're just going with red
20: faded. Yeah.
19: Red class. What color is it?
0: The title says red, but it's gray.
21: Oh,
20: so it's red.
0: I don't think it's paint. I think it's just aged to a gray.
21: Oh, that's crazy.
20: So it's aged to the primer.
19: Right.
20: You waxed it so many times down. It's just primer.
21: Is it a solid truck that's not rusty and stuff? I mean, it sounds like.
0: It's got good bones. It's got some rust. It's got pretty good sized dents, but really pretty solid.
21: It sounds like a fun one to get running and cruise around in. So we want to get you a hoodie.
19: Jim,
20: Producer Doug,
21: let's get him a hoodie.
19: Put you on hold here, Jim. Hold on a second. There you go.
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23: A hot Monday is in store as highs remain well above average for this time of year, near 91 degrees. Our skies will be partly cloudy with south winds staying on the lighter side at 5 to 15 miles per hour. During the afternoon and evening, though, there is going to be a slight chance for showers and thunderstorms. From the Keloland Live Doppler HD Storm Center, I'm meteorologist Jalen Borsen.
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1: 866-594-4150. There's a question from the chat. My son is looking at a 23 or 24 Chevy Malibu for taking to college. Mileage ranging from 25 to 70,000. Is the CVT transmission a worry for those years or miles? So 23 or 24 Chevy CVT problems. It's not standing out for you.
20: No transmission problems really with those that we've really run into yet at all.
1: Yeah, would it be a yet thing? Like
20: they're always a yet. I've got a 24 Nissan in my parking lot right now with 30,000 miles that has a bad CVT transmission in it. That Nissan Kicks that's sitting there, which is really a Rogue, right? I mean, it looks like a Rogue to me, but it's a Kicks, whatever. I've had cars with out of warranty, 3 years old, that 15,000 miles of the bad trans, but I've also had them 7, 8 years old with CVTs with 250, and they were fine. It's kind of a crapshoot.
1: But nothing stands out to you as far as
20: Not.
21: No, I'd say that. What year did you say? 23, 24.
20: If he said it was a Rogue, I'd be like, we see those all the time. But with the Malibu, we have not done a single one yet.
21: I have sold a few of those transmissions. We were actually just looking at that part number the other day, but it's not with any huge runaway activity. Okay. So we've got about 14 of them in the back room that we were trying to figure out what to do with.
19: Andy, if you're listening, I know where you can get a good deal on
20: buy a spare. Yeah.
19: He's got a bunch he can't sell.
20: You know, there are times like that, Chris. We have, I'll hear somebody say, the yard will send me a quote. It's like, hey, I got a guy on the phone. He wants a quote to put a engine in his car. Like, okay. Or a transmission. One, it was an engine and a transmission. And it was not that new. It was about, I think it was 2019. So it was older. They said, well, yeah, we got the engine. It's got 35,000 miles on it, $750. And I went, say what? Well, they had run this car out of oil and blown it up.
19: Oh.
20: We don't sell those, like, ever, because they last forever. The transmission was, like, $3,600.
19: Mm.
20: And it had a lot more miles. 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
19: Mm-hmm.
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19: They're what they are.
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19: Let's talk to Linda. You're on the Under the Hood Show. Linda, what can we do for you?
4: Oh, yes, and I am so thrilled that I got to get through to you. I very much appreciate listening to your show.
19: Thank you.
4: But I did a stupid thing. I have a Chrysler Sebring convertible. It's a 2005. And with all the different grades of gas, I had an empty tank, and I grabbed the wrong hose, and I put 2 gallon of flex fuel in it, and then realized it was the wrong gas. And so then I filled it up with the right gas. But the darn thing, it doesn't, if I'm out on the highway, it wants to race. If I'm in town, it kind of acts up. So what can I put in the gas that will, you know, fix what I did? It was kind of a dumb blonde mistake.
21: All will be well. It'll be fine. Just put in a little more of the regular unleaded with the lower alcohol content so you can continue to balance out that fuel that's in there. And the car, you probably got check engine light on?
4: No, actually not, because it, you know, I have put, as soon as I filled it up, and then I like to travel, it's convertible, that's my fun car. And so, you know, I put more gas in it, you know, the right gas and stuff, but I hear you fellas say about adding things to clean up the, the piston thingies and like that. Yep. Is there something like that that I should put in the gas to clean up so that it doesn't, it wants to gallop? That's the way I explain it to you.
20: It's time, and with that many years on it, it's time to put some cleaner in it. The putting the flex fuel in there, that's actually a super great cleaner right there. It's some of the products are made with that content in there to as one of the cleaning agents, but you need to do a professional fuel system cleaning. A shop can use a
19: unrelated to this problem,
20: right? But that not caused by your right. Putting the fuel in it didn't hurt a thing. I think you've got an unrelated issue going on, like the CRC emission system cleaning, like a complete cleaning with the CRC products. Your mechanic would be able to.
19: But to answer her question in general, just fill it with
20: the fuel problem. Nothing.
19: Just keep going.
20: Yeah. When you're asking about putting cleaners in it, though, yeah.
21: If you have put in the E85, you might have knocked some stuff loose. If it is a filtered car, you could have a filter that's dirty.
20: That one's got a filter.
21: Yeah, and so don't worry about it. You get that changed, go on.
19: That'll do it for this hour of the Under the Hood Show. Thanks for listening.
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1: After months of discussions, the board of directors for the Chicago Bears has voted to go ahead with a plan to build a new stadium in Indiana. And Governor Mike Braun is happy about that and tells Fox News.
2: With more confidence that it's going to play out, we're going to welcome them. Chicago Bears being in Indiana, what a wonderful thing to be able to work through.
1: It's not a done deal, though. The Bears can still change their minds. And the vote comes after the Illinois House of Representatives adjourned without taking action on a new stadium. The House Speaker says, though, lawmakers will continue to debate the issue over the summer. In a different sort of sports story, lawmakers on Capitol Hill will face off Wednesday in the annual congressional baseball game. Republican Congressman Roger Williams of Texas manages the GOP team and tells Fox News the game is important in this polarized world.
3: Kind of feels good from the other things that we talk about and we do every single day, from Iran and anything else. But I think it's good if both teams get out there. And I would tell you that it's bipartisan, but the Democrats want to beat us as bad as we want to beat them.
1: All two parties have played against each other since 1909. Republicans are on a five-game win streak. Bluebell Ice Cream is bringing back a patriotic favorite to celebrate the 250th birthday of America. Red, white, and Bluebell, three flavors of ice cream, strawberry, vanilla, and blueberry in half-gallon size carton that features the American flag, and it will be around for the summer. And at the box office, the top movie, it was a slasher spoof, scary movie. Studio estimates say it pulled in $55 million. It landed at number one despite some poor reviews. I'm Carmen Roberts, and this is Fox News.
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6: Mostly cloudy skies are going to continue for this evening with scattered showers and thunderstorms. By tonight, we will be quiet though and cool off to a mild low of 65. More heat is on the way for tomorrow as highs stay well above average near 91 with light south winds around 5 to 15 miles per hour. From the Kelloland Live Doppler HD Storm Center, I'm meteorologist Jalen Borison.
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9: From the wild world of D.C. politics to America's culture clash, brace yourself for the reality check you've been waiting for. The one and only Mike Gallagher.
10: I hate coming in here angry. I do. I hate being grumpy. I got nothing to be angry about. Look at the great news we can celebrate. Late last night, the Senate passed funding for ICE and Border Patrol through the end of Trump's second term. That's good news. On a personal front, on a show front, for the Mike Gallagher Show, we're about 25 kids away from hitting 900 sponsored children in our Angel Tree summer camp campaign. I think the number now is 874, 26. We just have to find 26 big-hearted members of our audience willing to sponsor a child for $200, and we're going to be at 900.

0: children. My dream is 1,000. If I can go to my grave saying that in the spring of 2026, the Mike Gallagher Show audience donated $200,000 to send kids of prisoners to summer camps, my life will have been worth it. So I'm hoping and praying that you'll take a moment to go to mikeonline.com. You'll see the counter there, the thermometer. It says 874. I'd love to get to 1,000. If we can get to 900 today, I've got a plan. I've got a scheme. If I can get to 900 today, we're going to get to 1,000, but more on that in a little bit later. So I've got nothing to be grumpy about. They got all kinds of headaches in the Democrat Party. They're falling apart. The New York Times with this supposed bombshell about Graham Plattner, this kook, this screwball, this maniac from Maine. But here's why I'm grumpy. Yes, he should drop out. Yes, the Republican should win. But the Republican is Susan Collins, one of four Senate Republicans to again unite with the Democrats and block Trump's Save America Act. Look at what's going on right now in California. Oh, 24,000 late-night ballots came in, and they were all for the Democrat in California. Spencer Pratt didn't get one vote in the 24,000 mail-ins that we just happened to find overnight. There's nobody that believes that. There's nobody that accepts that. You'd have to be a fool. If we don't fix voter fraud in this country, we don't have a country anymore. And Susan Collins, Lisa Murkowski, that wretched senator from Alaska, Mitch McConnell, and Tom Tillis joined the Democrats last night to again try to block the SAVE Act, the Safeguarding American Voter Eligibility America Act. About 80% of Americans favor the SAVE Act. They favor voter ID. The vast majority of Republicans and Democrats believe in fixing our election system. How long does it take to count up all the votes on American Idol? Isn't that a show out in California? They can tabulate, 75, 100 million votes in an hour? But California can't manage to count the ballots for an election. And yet, these, I'm going to say it, really wicked Republicans, four of them, thwarting Trump and blocking the will of the people. And the only thing you can do is get rid of them. You got to vote them out of office. Tillis is gone. McConnell will be gone. Susan Collins? What, she's better than Graham Plattner? I'm not trying to be a smart aleck here. I'm not sure that the Nazi lover wouldn't be better than her. At least you know where he stands. According to the New York Times, he beats up his girlfriends. The guy's a creep. The guy's an absolute degenerate. Everybody knows he's a degenerate. Ro Khanna, I saw a post on social media where Ro Khanna goes through all of this litany of complaints about Judge Kavanaugh and Trump. You can't make this crap up. Ro Khanna, who is one of the biggest disgraces in the body politic, there's a post they found from X where Ro Khanna, this congressman from California, wrote, this was back in 2018. I believe Dr. Christine Blasey Ford. I believe Deborah Ramirez. I believe Anita Hill. Brett Kavanaugh should not be on the Supreme Court. And now he's traveling to Maine today to actually campaign for this cretin, Graham Plattner. You can't make this up. AOC the other day? Did you see her when she was asked about Graham Plattner? You know, believe all women? Humming. I don't want to weigh in. I can't weigh in. I don't want to weigh in. She was reduced to a babbling idiot, which doesn't take much. But she can't defend this. None of them can. But what do we do about our own? What do we do about the Susan Collinses? Somebody's got to explain Lisa Murkowski to me. Somebody has to explain Lisa Murkowski. I had to have my producer track down. Do you know the ICE funding that was passed overnight? The Senate, the U.S. Senate, finally voted to fund ICE and Border Patrol through the end of Trump's second term. You know the one Republican vote against it? Lisa Murkowski. I said to Tracy, can you find what the reason is that she's against it? And it has something to do with the budget reconciliation process. She's got no reason. She just wants to be a yes vote with the Democrats. She wants to thwart the Trump agenda. That constipated face looking ninny is against everything that Trump and MAGA and America First and Republicans stand for. And somebody's got to explain this to me. Is Alaska awash in crazy lunatic libs? Didn't Alaska produce Sarah Palin? I've been to Alaska on the Patriots Alaska cruise a bunch of times. Isn't it kind of a conservative state? Or are there a bunch of flaming Berkeley, Portland, Oregon, Birkenstock-wearing libs in Alaska? How does she stay there? How do the voters of Alaska tolerate her? So those are some of the questions I have for a Friday here in the Relief Factor Studios. Sorry for being a little cranky. I don't want to be. I want to be in a great mood. Maybe you can lift my spirits. My number is 800-655-MIKE. I have a question for you. When you hear that Tom Tillis, who's on his way out from North Carolina, Susan Collins, Lisa Murkowski, and Mitch McConnell again unite with Democrats against Trump, what do we do with our own? What do we do with our own swamp? How can they not get rid of Lisa Murkowski by now? What's it going to take for Alaskans to reject this diabolical malcontent? I'm all ears. Let's kick it around for a few minutes here on the Mike Gallagher Show. 800-655-MIKE, 800-655-6453. Your voice. One number does it all, don't forget. You can text or you could call, because we're only just beginning for a Friday. 800-655-MIKE. Join me.
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0: Gallagher.
1: I really feel for the American voter, for the American Republican, for the American common sense citizen. Not only do we have to beat back these lunatic Democrats, but we've got to beat back the rhinos. Lisa Murkowski is the quintessential Republican in name only. I was just reading an article from Matt Margolis over at PJ Media, the real reason Murkowski is undermining election integrity. This is a woman who has no intention of integrity in our elections. She has no intention of getting anything done that would achieve that. And wait till you hear the real reason. I mean, she once invoked, and this is what she hopes you won't, that no one will remember. She voted to advance the John Lewis Voting Rights Advancement Act back in 2021. Had that bill passed, it would have forced states to get federal permission before changing their own voting laws. Her whole argument against the SAVE Act, evidently, is that it would federalize our elections. Well, if what she voted for in 2021, getting the federal government to give permission to states before they could change their own voting laws, if that's not federalizing elections, nothing is. She's a liar. She's a total wolf in sheep's clothing. She's disgusting. And for Alaskans to keep putting up with this miserable, wretched excuse of a senator is beyond me. I maybe somebody in Alaska can explain it. Got people all over the country. Maybe if you're familiar with Alaska, does Alaska have a big, wide swath of progressivism that I don't understand? 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And when prompted, say the keyword Mike Gallagher. You'll be connected to a Pure Talk rep right here in the U.S. of A. Friendly folks, great cell phone company. 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When prompted, say the keyword Mike Gallagher and make the switch to Pure Talk. Here's WJ in Tampa Bay, Florida. WJ, tell me what we do about the problem of these rhinos that continue to thwart the Trump agenda.
2: Well, start off with, Mike, their cash cow, Mitch McConnell, will be leaving. Mitch McConnell put millions and millions of dollars in Murkowski's war chest the last go-around.
1: Yep.
2: Virtually defeated Sarah Palin because they used the percentages over in Alaska, and I believe the Democrats can cross over and vote. That's how she got reelected.
1: Well, exactly, and the ranked choice voting and all of that. I mean, she doesn't even have to be in the top.
2: Right.
1: But are you saying we just have to be patient and give it time? And goodbye, Mitch McConnell. Goodbye, Tom Tillis. Goodbye, maybe eventually Lisa Murkowski.
2: Mitch McConnell is not handling the purse strings anymore. Now, if Mr. Thune decides to pour a ton of money in her war chest, since I contribute to the Senate fun. I will be watching this very closely. If he puts a penny in her next war chest, if he's speaker, I got news for you. They will never get another dime from me again.
1: I got you. All right, WJ, good to hear from you. Making me a little better. You're cheering me up a little bit. I need to be cheered up a little bit. Lou, we got a couple of kids sponsored now. We're up to 876 kids. Come on, we got to get to 900. It's $200 to send a child of a prisoner to a Christian summer camp. Stacy in Louisville. Come on, Stacy, cheer me up.
0: Well, I can't cheer you up about Alaska, but I am very excited about America's 250th birthday and just living here and being able to see it and all of the decorations. So I was trying to cheer you up by saying, you know.
1: I like that. I like that. I like that. You're right. That does cheer me up, Stacey. That does. That helps a lot. She's right. It's a great point. I mean, here we are getting to experience the 250th birthday of the United States of America. Let that say, we forget that. We've got more good than bad. And I just want to continue to focus on what our challenges are, but I don't want to be miserable about it all. But again, how could I be miserable? Look at what we've done so far with this Angel Tree Summer Camp. Come on, let's help get us to 900 kids. And speaking of celebrating the 250th, don't forget the big Gulf of America cruise in November. November 14th through the 21st. Scott Jennings, Larry O'Connor, our new morning host on many stations around the country. Colonel Kurt Schlichter, Jen Horn, and I, we're all going to be your hosts. We're going to set sail out of Fort Lauderdale. You're going to have the time of your life, November 14th through the 21st. Hundreds have signed up. Come on, there's still room for you. 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
6: Kathleen Maloney. Iran fires missiles at Israel today in retaliation for an Israeli attack on Beirut. Fox's Trey Yingst has President Trump's reaction.
7: The president told me it's certainly not going to help negotiations. He went on to say, what I would suggest to Iran, you've shot your missiles, that's enough. get back to the table and make a deal.
6: The president urging Israel not to strike back at Iran. President Trump plans to attend the basketball playoff game at Madison Square Garden in New York Monday night. Security will be tight.
8: Fans should expect enhanced security measures when entering Madison Square Garden, including TSA-style screening procedures. Guests are strongly encouraged to arrive at least 2 hours before tip-off.
6: Fox's C.B. Cotton says there will also be an increased police presence. 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
13: Scattered showers and thunderstorms are going to keep lingering for this evening before moving off by the overnight hours. Our skies will then be partly cloudy with lows near 65 degrees and light southeast winds at 5 to 15 miles per hour. For tomorrow, the heat returns and we will warm to a well above average high of 91. From the Kelloland Live Doppler HD Storm Center, I'm meteorologist Jalen Borson.
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1: There we go. 877 kids. We're creeping up. Come on. We're 23 kids away from getting to 900, which is my unofficial goal on a Friday, to sponsor a child of an American prisoner. 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We can do this. Can you imagine what it's going to feel like next week when we can all say that this audience donated $200,000? To spread the good news of Jesus Christ. These are kids that are going to get to go to a Christ-centered camp. This is a big deal. And I know I'm overboard, but I'm excited. Because right now we're at 877 kids. We're 23 children away from hitting 900 today. And if we hit 900 today, we'll get to 1,000 by next week. I need you. $25, $50, $100, whatever you can spare. 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It's the Prison Fellowship Ministry. It's the Angel Tree Summer Camp Campaign. And we're pulling out all the stops to get to 1,000. And with God's help, we'll get there. 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You'll see that counter. It says right now, 877 kids. That means I just need 46 people within the sound of my voice to pop in $100. 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We'll get to 900 today. And you'll feel better because you're doing God's work. Come on, let's do it. How could I not be in a good mood? Look, Nancy Pelosi will put a smile on your face. I mean, if Graham Plattner and the terrorist sympathizer in New Jersey isn't a good enough example of the state of today's Democrat Party? How about good old battle axe herself, Nancy Pelosi? Apparently, a reporter from Lindell TV, Mike Lindell's TV network has had a little bit of a history with Nancy Pelosi. She wants to know why Nancy Pelosi didn't bring in the National Guard on January 6th. And she has asked this question of Mrs. Pelosi before. So she did it again yesterday. And this is great stuff. This is so fun. The way Mediaite puts it, Representative Nancy Pelosi had strong words for Lindell TV reporter Allison Steinberg yesterday. Here was the exchange. Now, you got to picture this. I hope you're able to watch on Salem News Channel, because if you see the clip, it's even funnier than what you're going to hear on the radio, because she's walking with great difficulty. Now, I don't want to make fun of her. How old is she? What is she, 90, 95, 98? I forget. She's got the dentures and the facelifts and the, you know, look, we all want to get old and happy. I just want to be retired. I don't want to be 99 and shuffling around the halls of Capitol Hill like she is. So she's walking with great difficulty. And this young, pesky Lindell TV reporter decides to come up to her with a camera and a microphone. Hilarity ensues.
16: Last time I asked you about January 6th, why you turned the National Guard away on January 6th, you told me to shut up and that I was repeating Republican talking.
17: You to shut up again because you're speaking lies. And
16: but you're right here. You're right here on the record saying, I'll admit it.
17: No, I did not admit it. The president never sent... Would agree to send the National Guard. Don't waste your time or mine on you.
16: Why was your daughter filming you on January 6th?
17: Why don't you get away?
16: These are just questions the American people want answers to.
17: No, you know what? I don't even think you're a real journalist. Okay. You work for Mike the Pillow Man?
16: Actually, I do, and we're very proud.
17: Don't consider that journalism. Mike the Pillow Man, that's not journalism. I don't have any reason to talk to you.
16: He'd love to give you a free pillow.
17: I want you to record this. I want people to know that you're not a real journalist. You work for Mike the Pillow Man, and all you do is spout untruths.
16: Okay.
17: Get away from me.
16: You can insult me all you want.
17: Get away from me.
18: Thank you, guys.
16: Thank you, Congresswoman. We'll give you a my pillow so you can have a nice sleep tonight, okay? Take care.
1: And she's Mike Pillow Man. Mike Pillow Man, she calls him. And you can see her, and she's huffing, and she's puffing. You get away from me. You get away from me. And your little dog, too. Get away. Be gone. You're with Mike the Pillow Man. Gosh, that's great stuff. How could that not... She is 86 years old, by the way. Now, you know, hey, she's like Donald Trump's elder sister. And I don't mean to make fun of her age, but when she's barely able to walk and she's going down the hall and she's stumbling, when she's having such a hard time, and this young, pretty, you know, vivacious reporter has got this long microphone. Get away from me. You're with Mike, my pillow. You're Mike Pillow Man. Are you Mike Pillow Man? Come on, how good is that? This is today's Democrat Party. Do you get it? Now, look, we've got our own relics. I know that. But bye-bye, Mitch McConnell. You know, bye-bye some of the... And being old in and of itself isn't certainly a disqualifier. But when you're old and cranky, I think I posted last night on X, my pillow promo code Cranky Nancy. When you're old and cranky, that's just hilarious. I could play that all day long. Should we play it again? Should we play it one more time? Because the beginning got a little clipped off. I want to play just the very beginning. Well, let's play the whole thing. Come on, it's worth it. In fact, while we're playing it, do me a favor. Look, we got another kid sponsored in the Angel Tree Prison. Come on, we need about 45 people to pop in $100 at MikeOnline.com to sponsor a child to go to a Christian summer camp. the son or daughter of an American prisoner. So while we're playing the clip, as you're laughing along with everybody else, do a little bit of God's work here and sponsor a child at one of the Prison Fellowship Angel Tree summer camps. I think we've got to play this one more time.
16: Hi, Congresswoman Pelosi. Last time I asked you about January 6th, why you turned the National Guard away on January 6th, you told me to shut up and that I was repeating Republican talking.
17: You're not going to shut up again because you're speaking lies. And
16: but you're right here. You're right here on record saying, I'll admit it.
17: No, I did not admit it. The president never sent, would agree to send the National Guard. Don't waste your time or mine on you.
16: Why was your daughter filming you on January 6th?
17: Why don't you get away?
16: These are just questions the American people want answers to.
17: No, you know what? I don't even think you're a real journalist. Okay. You work for Mike the Pillow Man?
16: Actually, I do, and we're very proud.
17: Don't consider that journalism. Mike the Pillow Man, that's not journalism. I don't have any reason to talk to you.
16: I'd love to give you a free pillow.
17: I want you to record this. I want people to know that you're not a real journalist. You work for Mike the Pillow Man, and all you do is spout untruths. Okay. Get away from
16: me. You can insult me all you want.
17: Get away from me.
18: Thank you, guys.
16: Thank you, Congresswoman. We'll give you a my pillow so you can have a nice sleep tonight, okay? Take care.
1: And she says, we'll get you a pillow so you get a nice sleep. And you can see she's like licking her, Nancy Pelosi's like chomping her gums. And she's huffing and through that whole diatribe, she's wagging her finger at this girl's face. She's like sticking her finger in the young woman's face. Get away from me. Get away. Oh, Tracy, we got to get this out on the text line. Because if you haven't seen this, this is sure to put a smile on your face. We'll come up with a keyword. We'll do a keyword here. In fact, I'll tell you right off the bat, the keyword is going to be cranky. But give Tracy like about 3 minutes to get it turned around. But the keyword is cranky, so you can actually see the deliciousness of that exchange. Now, again, this is one of the superstars of the Democrat Party. The party is in shambles. You know it and I know it. What they're doing in California is criminal. And everybody knows how bad it is. I saw something last night that was astounding. Shouldn't surprise anybody. 24,000, a late night ballot drop last night of 24,000 votes. Spencer Pratt in the Los Angeles mayoral race didn't get a single vote out of 24,000. Now, you know that's impossible. You know that can't happen. The odds of that happening have got to be about a gazillion to one. They're cheating. They're cheating. You know it, I know it, and they know it. You know why they're cheating? Because it's the only way they can win. This is the party of Nancy Pelosi. This is the party of Graham Plattner. This is the party of the what's the guy's name in New Jersey who was the driver for the blind sheik? This is the party lining up behind that punk who plunged a knife into the chest of the young football player in Texas. This is the party that celebrates Charlie Kirk's murder. This is the party that downplays physical violence, like the New York Times tried to do with Graham Plattner. That's a doozy, too, the way the New York Times covered this. They have this big bombshell report in the New York Times, came out yesterday, about Graham Plattner. This is classic. This is classic New York Times. I got to find this headline for you. The guy was such a creep, apparently, that he's got ex-girlfriends coming out talking about all the horrific things he did to them. You know, like violent behavior. You know how the New York Times characterized it? I'm not kidding you. I'm going to read you the headline. Several women who dated Graham Plattner recall unsettling behavior. Unsettling behavior. And the behavior? Oh, yeah. Unsettling, all right. They go into details, first of all, about the Nazi tattoo, where he fondly called it my Totenkopf. He knew exactly what the Nazi tattoo was. But they go into explaining his behavior. One girlfriend said he regularly grabbed her by the shoulders, sometimes hard enough to leave marks. On one occasion, yanked her out of the cab, by her wrist after an argument when she wanted to stay in the car. During one argument, he twisted her arm behind her back, shoved her into a bedroom, held the door closed from the other side so she couldn't get out. Eventually, she fell asleep. She said, it hurt. It didn't break my arm, but it hurt. Now, that's physical abuse, right? That's assault. The New York Times calls it unsettling behavior. Yeah, it's unsettling, all right. And over in California, the guy over on CNN reports, for whatever reason, the late mail-in votes in key races tend to pull Democrats ahead. Yeah, for whatever reason. So that's why the Democrats are in trouble. And everybody knows it. Yeah, the MyPillow, the Mike the MyPillow guy. Is that like the guy, the one on Drury Lane? Oh, that's funny stuff. Yeah, that's the key word, cranky, if you want to see that clip of Nancy Pelosi browbeating the Lindell TV reporter. Just text the keyword cranky to 800-655-6453. You're going to want to see that clip. It is hysterical. Our number, 800-655-MIKE, for you to jump aboard and join us. We'll put your voice front and center here on the Mike Gallagher Show.

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9: Mostly cloudy skies are going to continue for this evening with scattered showers and thunderstorms. By tonight, we will be quiet though and cool off to a mild low of 65. More heat is on the way for tomorrow as highs stay well above average near 91 with light south winds around 5 to 15 miles per hour. From the Kelloland Live Doppler HD Storm Center, I'm meteorologist Jalen Borison.
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1: Oh, come on. We're 20 kids now away from hitting 900. We're at 880 kids. This is so fun. Come on, let's get there right now. I got an idea. I've got an idea. We need $4,000, right, to get to 900. 900 children who will go to a Christian summer camp. I'll tell you what I'll do. 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Coming up, you know the one thing I like about California, even if Spencer Pratt and Steve Hilton wind up not advancing, the whole country is going to see right through the scam that is the corrupt voting system of California. 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
8: Escalation of the conflict in Iran. I'm Kathleen Maloney, Fox News. Iran launched a large missile attack on Israel today. Fox's Trey Yingst has President Trump's response.
9: At least four waves of Iranian ballistic missiles have targeted northern Israel. I just got off the phone with President Trump to get his reaction to the ongoing missile attack. As I was speaking with the president out the window, I could see some of these incoming missiles headed toward the northern part of this country. The IDF says they were able to shoot down the majority of the incoming fire, but the president telling Fox News it's certainly not going to help negotiations. I asked him if he had a message for the Iranian regime. He said, "What I would suggest to Iran, you've shot your missiles. That's enough. Get back to the table and make a deal." President Trump indicated in our conversation that negotiations with Iran were progressing toward a possible agreement as early as this coming week.
8: Iranian officials say the missile strikes were in retaliation for Israel's attacks on Beirut. American Airlines is temporarily suspending 6 domestic routes this summer due to elevated fuel costs linked to the Iran conflict. The carrier said the affected routes will be paused only during August and September, but none were being eliminated permanently. Police are still trying to find the suspects and the motive behind a mass shooting at an Ohio festival Saturday night.
10: The fun suddenly turning to people of all ages running and scrambling for cover at the iconic Old West End Festival, and many were helping any of the 12 victims that they could. We know two of those shooting victims are fighting for their life. arrived in critical condition, and people who were there are shocked. Police are still searching for at least two suspects who they say were probably shooting at each other. Investigators are currently combing through all the evidence, and one seasoned lieutenant says this is some of the worst violence he's seen.
8: Fox's Madison Scarpino. 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